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0: We're diving into birds this week on Folk Alley. Hey, I'm Cindy Howes. We've scoped our library for our favorites about our feathered friends like the mockingbird, the raven, and the elusive chuckwill's widow. Birders, take notice. You will not want to dip out on this one. 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

0: I'm Edmund Stone, host of The Score. In the next episode, we're turning the pages of fairy tales that have been turned on their heads with Fractured Fairy Tales. Join in on the magic of cinematic remakes of old classics made new with Maleficent, Shrek, Snow White and the Hunter, and more. 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

I love teaching at the University of Indianapolis because of how well I get to know my students. And I can connect them with our alumni network for career opportunities. 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

0: The demand for nurses has only increased since the pandemic. The second degree accelerated Bachelor of Science in Nursing program is designed for career changers who already have a bachelor's degree in another field. 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Students complete their degree in half the time of a traditional nursing degree with meaningful hands-on experience through Community Health.
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0: Join me and my partner in crime, the Todd, every Saturday night for a blast from the past here on 88.7 The Diamond. 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We dig up obscure songs and tunes that were hits back in the day that aren't heard on radio anymore. Well, that is until we play them. It's not just about the songs either, it's about the memories and stories that go with them. 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

0: Dad, host of The Kitchen Party, Kaylee. I hope you'll join me every Sunday at 10 p.m. for the best music from Ireland, Scotland, Canada, and the U.S. The Kitchen Party, Kaylee. 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
1: So many great stories start off with a nighttime stroll. This one tells the tale of a woman and a man walking through a dark forest on a moonlit night. The woman shares a dark secret with her new lover. She bears the child of another man. This composer took the poem's words and spun them into music. This is what he wrote. I'll have the rest of the story for you coming up this hour.

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1: This symphony was started, then tucked away. Some time passed. The composer picked it back up, added a little more to it, and then put it away again. Franz Schubert never quite finished this, but what he left behind is so powerful, you'll barely notice it's done after only two movements. You'll get swept into this haunting, unfinished symphony later this hour. I'm Melanie Renata. This is Music Through the Night. The mood gets a little dark this hour with some gentle, nostalgic melancholy, but some bright moments burst through in this work, Carl Maria von Weber's first piano concerto in C major. Pianist Gerhard Opitz sort of saunters and then scurries, leaps and soars alongside the Bavarian Radio Symphony.

pianist Miriam Barbeau-Cohen with a sweet and simple lullaby from Malboni. 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I'm Melanie Renata. This is Music Through the Night. And while he navigated some rough winds in his personal life, composer Arnold Bax wrote this stormy tone poem. Instead of outright telling a story, he decided to simply set a mood. A windy work called November Woods. Here's the BBC Philharmonic.

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1: Coming up this hour on Anytime Classical, music from a court musician in Versailles, a Haydn symphony, now with bonus trio, and a nifty new piece, to me anyway, that I'm excited to share with y'all. I'm Kate Botello, and this hour we'll hear music from one of our May birthday kids, the French composer Marin Marais. We'll hear the Symphony No. 9 by Franz Joseph Haydn, featuring a bonus trio. We'll hear some violin miniatures, and the fantastic Rhapsody for Harp and Orchestra by Peggy Stewart Coolidge, which is a new piece to me and maybe to you that I thought was really nifty, so I can't wait for you to hear it. Great music coming up this hour. Stay right here.
2: AP Sports, I'm Geffen Coolball. Scotty Scheffler headlined a seven-way tie for the first-round lead in the 108th PGA Championship at Arana Mink. Scheffler carded a 5-birdie 67 for his first opening-round lead at a major.
3: Going into the weekend, when you look at like the Masters and Hilton Head and Cadillac, finishing second was probably not all that bad from where I was starting the weekend. And so, yeah, definitely nice to get off to a better start this week.
2: In the Stanley Cup playoffs, Nick Suzuki and Jake Evans scored 68 seconds apart late in the second period, and the Canadiens defeated the Sabres 6-3 to take a 3-2 lead in their East second-round playoff series. The Edmonton Oilers fired coach Chris Knobloch after losing in the first round of the playoffs. The 2026 NFL season will kick off with a Super Bowl rematch, with the defending champion Seahawks hosting the Patriots after raising their championship banner on September 9th in the first of the NFL's 272 games. Geffen Coolbaugh, AP Sports.
4: Traffic's flowing pretty well at this early stage of the rush hour. It's 2 minutes after 6 o'clock. Good morning. It's Tim Bonnell as we check all the major highways inbound or through Indianapolis. No delays even through construction zones right now. We're accident-free. And showers are likely today, mainly before noon or so. High of 71, 60% chance precipitation today and tomorrow. Partly cloudy skies tonight. Today's high 71, tonight 60 for the low. Partly sunny, but showers likely through the day on Saturday. 26 mile per hour gusts and a high of 80 tomorrow. It's 47 at WICR, 88.7 The Diamond.
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1: Up first this hour, a melody in E major for piano by Russian composer Sergei Rachmaninoff, performed by pianist Idil Baray.

Idil Baray at the piano with a melody in E major by Sergei Rachmaninoff. Thanks for listening to Anytime Classical. We're a production of Classical Music Indie, and I'm your host, Kate Botello, with music for you right now from the French Baroque composer Marin Marais, one of our May birthday kids. He was born on May 31st, 1656, a French composer and viol player who studied composition with Jean-Baptiste Lully, who was the king of French opera at the time, and even conducted some of his operas. And he did finally get a job as a court musician playing the viol in the Palace of Versailles. We're about to hear the Sonata à la Marésienne, which is probably named for his wife, because Marésienne basically means like Mrs. Marais. So we'll hear this 723 Sonata for the Mrs. performed by the Boston Museum Trio.

0: The Boston Museum Trio performed the Sonata à la Marésienne by Marin Marais, one of our May birthday kids, born May 31st, 1656.
1: At 20 minutes after 6 o'clock, still in good shape for the drive this morning, accident-free. And construction zones are moving at speed, seeing a little bit of slowing northbound 65 in the south split as we start to get this Friday underway. But everything else around the commute for this morning is pretty good shape. There are showers headed our way. Clouds thick in the high of 71. It's about a 60% chance of rain today and tomorrow. Today's high 71. Tonight's low with cloudy skies 60 and partly sunny, but showers, thunderstorms are likely. Saturday high of 80. 47 is the time at current temperature. It's 21 minutes after 6 o'clock for the time. 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
0: Up next this hour, the 1762 Symphony No. 9 in C Major by Franz Joseph Haydn, which he composed for Nicholas Esterhazy while he was in his employ. And this is unusual in one small way, in that it features a bonus trio, which is not usually present in one of these symphonies, which is a solo with wind band interludes. We'll hear Symphony No. 9, performed by the State Orchestra of Berlin, led by Gunther Herbig.

Gunther Herbig conducted the State Orchestra of Berlin, performing the Symphony No. 9 in C major, dating to 1762, by Franz Joseph Haydn. This is Anytime Classical, and I'm your host, Kate Botello. If you'd like to reach me anytime, you can send me an email directly. My address is kbotello at classicalmusicindy.org. Up next this hour, a little collection made in 1959 by the Moscow Chamber Orchestra of violin miniatures. They made a series of these. This one is number 3, which features works of Franz Lehár, Leopold Godowsky, Isaac Albéniz, and Manuel Ponce. Our featured violinist in this recording is Andrei Korsakov.

0: Andrei Korsakov performed a collection of violin miniatures dating to about 1959, music of Lehár, Gotovsky, Albéniz, and Ponce. He performed with the Moscow Chamber Orchestra.
1: It's 6:44, and as we check the drive for this morning, 65 northbound at Raymond, a little bit has slowing, not really too much stop and go yet into that work zone at the south split, and 70 also affected. However, just a slight little squeeze for this early Friday morning. Showers are likely today, mainly in the morning, increasing clouds, high of 71, 60% chance of rain today and tonight and tomorrow. Partly cloudy skies, low 60 tonight. Tomorrow's high 80 with partly sunny skies between showers or maybe even thunderstorms. It's 47 now at WICR 88.7, the Diamond.
0: No alarm clock. No traffic to negotiate. 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
0: We've got one more work to wrap up this hour on Anytime Classical. I'm Kate Botello. Thanks for joining me. I think this one's a real humdinger. I had never heard it before, so it's new to me and will perhaps be new to you. This is the Rhapsody for Harp and Orchestra by the American composer and conductor Peggy Stewart Coolidge, composed in 1965. And this rhapsody does all the things. Sometimes it's catchy. Sometimes it's pretty. Sometimes it's James Bond. Sometimes it's Disney. Sometimes it's a little Hitchcock, but it's all in really good humor. Just such a good-natured work for the orchestra. I love this. I hope you will, too. We'll hear Aristide von Wörstler as our harpist with the Westphalian Symphony Orchestra, conducted by Siegfried Landau.

0: Siegfried Landau conducted the Westphalian Symphony Orchestra, our soloist, Aristide von Wurzler, in the Rhapsody for Harp and Orchestra by Peggy Stewart Coolidge. A new nifty thing as far as I was concerned. Did you enjoy that? Oh, please do let me know. I love hearing how you feel about new pieces I'm playing on the air. Send me a note, KBOTELLO at classicalmusicindie.org, if you enjoyed that 1965 work by Peggy Stewart Coolidge, or even if you didn't. Thanks for listening, regardless. This is Anytime Classical.
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0: Coming up this hour on Anytime Classical, the Viola d'Amore, music for staring at clouds. Boccherini doubles down and do not interrupt the birthday kid. I'm Kate Botello with music from Vivaldi for the Viola d'Amore, and we'll talk about what that instrument is. Music from Claude Debussy, Clouds from his Nocturnes, a quintet by Luigi Boccherini, who once doubled down in the most fabulous way, I'll tell you about that, and music from Richard Wagner, who is one of our May birthday kids. And we'll hear some of his music for his opera about the Grail Knight Parsifal. I'm Kate Botello. Terrific music headed your way all hour. Stay right here.
3: I'm Marcela Sanchez with an AP News Minute. President Trump has wrapped up his three-day visit to Beijing and is heading back to Washington. Trump and Chinese President Xi Jinping claimed the talks resulted in important progress in stabilizing U.S.-China relations, even as deep differences persist between the world's two biggest powers on Iran, Taiwan, and more.
4: I want to thank you very much. This has been an incredible visit. I think a lot of good has come of it. We've made some fantastic trade deals, great for both countries.
3: Trump told Fox News that Xi had indicated a commitment for China to buy 200 Boeing jets from the U.S. Tensions escalated yesterday near the Strait of Hormuz. A ship that was anchored off the United Arab Emirates was seized and taken toward Iran. Another ship was attacked and sank. More stories at apnews.com. I'm Marcela Sanchez.
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6: Things moving well for the rush hour on this Friday morning. Work zones only minor slowing in the south split, but light volume of traffic, and things getting around okay. Some showers are headed our way, about a 60% chance today and tomorrow. High 71 today with increasing clouds, partly cloudy 60 tonight. Tomorrow 80 with partly sunny skies mixed in with the showers, maybe even a thunderstorm tomorrow. It's 47 at WICR, 88.7 The Diamond.
7: This is the Post Perspective for May 15th. Regular transcontinental train service began today in 1869. Few of the passengers would have been prepared for how rough the journey to California would be. For one thing, it would last 8 to 10 days and test the patience of passengers with its numerous stops and slow progress. The train traveled about 20 miles an hour, and it could be stopped for hours or days by damaged track, floods, tornadoes, blizzards, avalanches, buffalo herds, or swarms of locusts. Meals were only available at train stations, which seemed to offer beefsteak for every meal, occasionally varied by antelope T-bone, sweet potatoes, cornmeal flatbread, and chicken stew, actually made from prairie dog. The journey grew more interesting as the train approached the Rockies, and passengers stared fearfully down into deep chasms. Train fare was $65, and then Pullman cars were added. They were so luxurious that travelers were glad to pay an extra $100 for the comfort. From the Saturday Evening Post, thanks for listening.
0: This is Anytime Classical, a production of Classical Music Indie. Howdy, I'm Kate Botello. Thanks for listening with me this hour. Right now, I've got for you the Concerto for Guitar and Viola d'Amore in D minor by Antonio Vivaldi. Any instrument that is labeled d'amore, which means of love, is usually a little bit bigger than its original namesake instrument, and usually with a rich, sweet tone. So this is a big viola with a mellow sound. We'll hear it played in this recording by Norbert Blum, joined by guitarist Eduardo Fernandez, and the English Chamber Orchestra, led by George Malcolm.

0: Norbert Blum played the viola d'amore. Eduardo Fernandez, the guitar, with the English Chamber Orchestra, conducted by George Malcolm, the Concerto for Guitar and Viola d'Amore in D minor by Antonio Vivaldi.
1: 7:19 is the current time. Accident up in Castleton, 82nd Street, that center one run drive, not far from the I-69 construction there on 82nd Street in Castleton. And things starting to build, but moving relatively well for this Friday morning through the construction zones around the interstate system. Some showers are likely, mainly this morning. Clouds increase, a high of 71. Partly cloudy, 60 tonight. 60% chance of rain tomorrow. It'll be partly sunny, but showers, thunderstorms are likely, and a high of about 80. It's 49 at WICR 88.7, The Diamond.
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0: Up next this hour, music for staring at dreamy French clouds. Specifically, clouds created by Claude Debussy from his Nocturnes No. 1, Nuages, Clouds. We'll hear this performed by the London Symphony Orchestra, conducted by André Previn.

André Previn conducted the London Symphony Orchestra in that dreamy French music Clouds, Nuages, from Nocturnes No. 1 by Claude Debussy. Up next on Anytime Classical, music from Luigi Boccherini. This is his Quintet for Flute and Strings, Opus 17, No. 4, in B-flat major. And every so often, I like to share with you my favorite Luigi Boccherini story. So he's working in the royal employ of the younger brother of King Carlos III of Spain. So this is a little after the year 1770, okay? He plays some music, and King Carlos says, "You know, I liked that piece that you just played, except for that one passage. I didn't like that passage." So what did Boccherini do? He doubled it and got fired. And he probably thought it was well worth it, at least for the story that we're still telling now. We'll hear this quintet for flute and strings performed by Alexandre Magnan with the Janáček Quartet.

0: Flutist Alexandre Mignon performed with the Janáček Quartet, performing the Quintet for Flute and Strings, Opus 17, Number 4, in B-flat major, by a composer who spoke truth to power and didn't care if he got fired, Luigi Boccherini.
1: At 20 before 8, 7:40 on this Friday morning, slow spots for the rush hour. 65 northbound merge just before Raymond into the south split. Slow, but slowly moving towards the east on 70, coming in from the west on from White River up to the south split. Once you're at Washington Street, it's back up to speed there. Also, the work zone on Rockville Road, a little bit slow around the intersection at Bridgeport, and other than that, interstate's moving pretty well. There's a crash on 82nd Street up in Castleton at Center Run Drive, not far from the work over the 82nd Street on I-69, but 69 moving okay. Showers are likely today, mainly in the morning as these clouds are thickening, and a high of 71 today, a low of 60 tonight, partly cloudy, 60% chance of showers tomorrow, even though it'll be partly sunny. Maybe a thunderstorm mixed in with those. A high of 80 tomorrow. Some gusty winds in the upper 20-mile-per-hour range. It's 49 at WICR, 88.7 The Diamond.
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0: have just the thing for you. 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
3: We'll wrap up this hour on Anytime Classical with music from one of our May birthday kids, Richard Wagner, born the 22nd of May, 1813. These are excerpts from Act One of his opera about the Grail Knight, Parsifal. And something that stood out about this piece is actually something I've talked about recently. Please do visit our Instagram page, at Classical Music Indie, where I had a whole discussion about whether or not one should clap between movements and why we don't, because people used to, and then they stopped. Well, one of the reasons that they stopped was that Richard Wagner did not want a moment's interruption, not a shred of applause at any point for the entirety of his opera Parsifal until it was done, because he did not want the artistic experience, or his own work, to be interrupted at any moment for any reason. We'll hear this uninterrupted music from Parsifal by Wagner, performed by the Seattle Symphony Orchestra, conducted by Gerard Schwartz.

0: Gerard Schwartz conducted the Seattle Symphony Orchestra performing excerpts from Act One of Parsifal, the opera about the Grail Knight. Music of one of our May birthday kids, Richard Wagner, born May 22nd, 1813. This is Anytime Classical. I'm Kate Otello. Thanks for listening with me this hour.
1: This is Jürgen Jungbauer from the Heidelberg House on Pendleton Pike here in Indianapolis. 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
0: Coming up this hour on Anytime Classical, we'll play a little round of Which Bach is Which? We'll hear music intended as a morale booster, and also before Tom, Jerry, Itchy, or Scratchy, there were Crazy Cat and Ignatz. I'm Kate Botello with music coming your way this hour from a mystery member of the Bach family. A piece intended to cheer folks up after a battle loss by Johann Strauss the Younger. And Crazy Cat, a jazz ballet pantomime based on a comic strip by John Alden Carpenter. Just a whole bunch of good music coming your way. Stay right here.
3: I'm Marcela Sanchez with an AP News Minute. President Trump says he hasn't decided whether a major U.S. arms sale to Taiwan can move forward following his three-day visit to China. Speaking to reporters aboard Air Force One today, the president said he, quote, will make a determination. Trump's administration has authorized the sale. China opposes the deal. The Supreme Court has preserved women's access to mifepristone, rejecting lower court restrictions while a lawsuit continues. The court's order allows women to continue obtaining the abortion pill at pharmacies or through the mail without an in-person visit to a doctor. A Florida court will consider whether a new U.S. House map violates the state's ban on partisan gerrymandering. A state judge is set to hear arguments today on a request to block the new districts from being used in the midterm elections. I'm Marcela Sanchez.
4: A minute and a half after 8 o'clock, WICR supported by Staples. Accident on 465 blocking a left lane. That's at Pendleton Pike, exit 42 as you approach that work zone. So backing up traffic to I-70 now. Again, that's northbound 465 on the east side. The left lane blocked, Pendleton Pike around the 42-mile marker for a crash. 82nd and Center Run up Castleton. An accident on 82nd Street. The forecast brings us showers today, mainly in the morning, a high of 71. And partly cloudy tonight, down to 60% chance of showers. Tomorrow, maybe a thunderstorm. But there will be some sunshine poking through occasionally. I have 80 tomorrow. 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
0: 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We're a production of Classical Music Indy, and I'm your host, Kate Botello, with music for you right now from J.S. Bach. This is his Concerto for Violin No. 1 in A minor. Now, the earliest manuscript or existing physical copy of this dates to about 1730, but scholars think it was written sometime between 1717 and 1723. Our violin soloist Thibaut Noailly also leads the ensemble L'Accent.

0: Pianist Lera Auerbach performed A Canon by Russian composer Vladimir Odoyevsky.
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3: 8:19 is the current time, 19 minutes after 8 o'clock. Left lane on 465 over on the east side, northbound, blocked by a crash. That's exit between exits 44 and 42. So from I-70 on up to Pendleton Pike, heavy traffic due to the left lane being blocked, moving into that construction zone. And on 465 on the north side, both directions over Ditch Road, a little bit of slowing, but squeezing through those restricted lanes for that work zone okay. Showers likely mainly in the morning as clouds increase today. High 71, 60 tonight with partly cloudy skies. Tomorrow, a 60% chance of showers or maybe thunderstorms through the day. It should be partly sunny, though. High of 80 tomorrow. And now it's 49 at WICR 88.7, The Diamond.
0: This is Anytime Classical. I'm Kate Botello with a little round for you next of which Bach is which. We just heard something from the father, so now let's hear something from which son. This is a sinfonia, an adagio and fugue in D minor. Is this, and I'll give you the sons in birth order, by eldest son, Wilhelm Friedemann Bach, middle son, Carl Philipp Emanuel Bach, or youngest son, Johann Christian Bach. And again, my favorite hint to give you with the Bach sons is that you kind of move down the styles of music with them as they get older. So we go from late Baroque into early classical into classical era. See if that helps while you hear this music performed by the CPE Bach Chamber Orchestra, conducted by Hartmut Hentschen.

Hartmut Henschen led the CPE Bach Chamber Orchestra, performing the Sinfonia, Adagio, and Fugue in D minor by which Bach son? Wilhelm Friedemann Bach, Carl Philipp Emanuel Bach, after whom this chamber orchestra is named, or Johann Christian Bach, baby brother? The answer is, desk roll please. You are correct. Eldest son, Wilhelm Friedemann Bach. And yes, the name of the ensemble was a red herring. Up next this hour, a morale booster by Johann Strauss the Younger that he composed in 1867. Here's what happened. Austria lost a battle. They lost to Prussia, and people were very depressed. So Johann Strauss the Younger wanted to revive the Viennese spirit and inspire resilience in its people and its artists, which is where it gets the title Artist's Life. We'll hear this performed by the Old Vienna Strauss Ensemble, led by Arthur Kuhling.

0: Arthur Cullen conducted the Old Vienna Strauss Ensemble, performing the morale-boosting Artist's Life from 1867 by Johann Strauss the Younger.
1: And 20 minutes before 9 o'clock on this Friday morning, wrapping up with pretty decent conditions for the most part around the interstate. The accident on the east side had a left lane blocked around Pendleton Pike. Just a minor slowing there around that interchange up to speed through that 45-mile-per-hour speed zone over Fall Creek. And the only slowdown, actually, is, two of them. One northbound 65 around Raymond, merging into the south split, and then again across the north side. Looks like eastbound 465, the work zone at Ditch up to Meridian. Heavy, but moving and accident-free. The forecast does bring us some showers, mainly in the morning today, and clouds are thickening, a high of 71. Partly cloudy, 60 tonight. On Saturday, partly sunny, 60% chance showers, maybe even a thunderstorm, a high of 80 tomorrow, and is 49 at WICR, 88.7 The Diamond.
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0: It's time to wind up this hour on Anytime Classical, and this is a hoot and a holler. I love this work. I hope you do, too. This is a jazz ballet pantomime called Crazy Cat by John Alden Carpenter, and it's based on a comic strip that ran from 1913 to 1944 about a cat and a mouse. So before Tom and Jerry, before Itchy and Scratchy, we had Crazy Cat and Ignatz. Now, the big difference here, though, is that usually in these cartoons, it's the cat trying to chase the mouse, right? Well, in this instance, the cat adores the mouse, and it's the mouse who's always trying to take out the cat. And every time the mouse does something rotten to the cat just responds by calling him a little darling or a little angel. So what we're about to hear is essentially a ballet comic strip, and it's performed by the Los Angeles Philharmonic, conducted by Calvin Simmons.

0: Calvin Simmons conducted the Los Angeles Philharmonic, performing the jazz ballet pantomime Crazy Cat, based on the comic strip that ran from 1913 to 1944. That's Cat versus Mouse, or really, Mouse versus Cat. Music of John Alden Carpenter. I'm Kate Botello. This has been Anytime Classical. Thanks for listening with me this hour. If you'd like to write to any of us anytime, you can reach the whole crew with one email, info@classicalmusicindy.org.
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3: This is the Composer's Datebook for May 15th. I'm John Burge. If you Google Verdi and Royal Albert Hall, you'll probably be directed to a very fine Italian restaurant named after the famous Italian opera composer, located in that famous British concert venue. But back in 1875, the combination of Verdi and the Royal Albert Hall meant not a hot meal, but a hot ticket for Londoners. On today's date that year, a chorus of more than 1,000 and an orchestra of 150 assembled at Royal Albert Hall to give the UK premiere of Verdi's Requiem Mass, a brand new sacred work to be conducted by the composer himself. Verdi's Requiem had received its world premiere almost exactly 1 year earlier, May 22nd, 1874, to be exact, at the Church of San Marco in Milan, a performance also conducted by the composer. Although it was premiered in a church, 3 days later, Verdi brought his Requiem to Milan's La Scala Opera House and cast the lead singers from his latest opera, Aida, as the four vocal soloists. Commentators ever since have noted shared musical similarities of mood, color, and drama in these two works, and even quipped that Verdi's Requiem might just be his greatest opera. Composer's Datebook is produced by APM, American Public Media, in collaboration with the American Composers Forum, reminding you that all music was once new.

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3: Coming up this hour, it is Anytime Classical à la Française. I've programmed an entirely French hour. Je ne sais pas pourquoi. I don't know why. Just seemed like a good idea at the time. Plus, French music is delicious. I've got great things coming for you from Eric Satie, Maurice Ravel, and Edmond Dédé. Je m'appelle Kate Botello. C'est Anytime Classical. Restez ici.

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This is Depuis le jour, which means since the day, and she means since the day I gave myself to my dear heart. This is a vintage recording of soprano Mary Garden from around 1926.

0: Singing in 1926, that was Mary Garden with Depuis le jour from Louise by Gustave Charpentier.
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0: This is Anytime Classical. I'm Kate Botello with an all-French hour just for fun. We're going to start things off with music from Erik Satie, who is one of our birthday kids, born May 17, 1845. This is yet another kooky ballet from him with sets and costumes by Pablo Picasso, similar to Parade, one they created with the hopes of causing a riot. The best I can tell you about this is that Erik Satie describes the music from the 1924 ballet Mercury as musical cubism. We'll hear it performed by the Utah Symphony Orchestra, conducted by Maurice Abravanel.

Maurice Abravanel conducted the Utah Symphony Orchestra, performing musical cubism, according to its composer, Eric Satie, and his 1924 ballet music from Mercury. This is Anytime Classical, and I'm Kate Botello, and our long play for this French hour is music of Maurice Ravel, the trio for piano and strings in A minor that he composed in 1914. Ravel was of French and Basque heritage and finished this piece at a Basque commune. So he says that the first movement is very Basque in coloring. We'll hear this performed by the Beaux-Arts Trio.

0: The Beaux-Arts Trio performed the Trio for Piano and Strings in A Minor, music of Maurice Ravel, our long play this hour. Hope you enjoyed it.
1: Hi, folks. I'm Jürgen Jambauer from the Heidelberg Café, and I'd like to invite you on Sundays at 1 p.m. for some uplifting German music. For over 60 years, Central Indiana had some German music programs in different stations, and I personally have been on and off since the 80s. So we are very, very lucky to have WICR 88.7 to continue this great tradition. Sundays at 1 o'clock. 88.7.
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0: This is Anytime Classical. I'm Kate Botello. Thanks for spending this all French hour with me. I hope you've enjoyed it. Just kind of seemed like a fun thing to do. A theme every once in a while. If you have a theme you'd like to suggest for an hour, you can send me an email, kbotello@classicalmusicindy.org. We're going to wind things up now with actually a French composer who started out as an American composer. I'm talking about Edmond Dédé, who was a free-born black New Orleans violinist and composer who moved to France in 1850 to escape the antebellum United States and to further his music studies. And that really paid off. He had an illustrious career in France, wrote lots of wonderful music. We're about to hear Chicago for Orchestra, which is subtitled Grand Waltz à l'Américaine, so a grand waltz in the American style. This is performed by the Hot Springs Music Festival, conducted by Richard Rosenberg.

0: Richard Rosenberg conducted the Hot Springs Music Festival, performing the 1892 work Chicago for Orchestra by American composer turned French composer Edmond Dédé. I'm Kate Botello, signing off for now. Thanks for listening. A tout à l'heure.
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1: This is a terrible sonata by Gioachino Rossini, one of six he wrote when he was 12 years old. Now, I don't think they're terrible. He's the one who said that. In his later years, Rossini scribbled notes on some of his old manuscripts. On the front page of this music, he wrote, quote, six terrible sonatas composed by me at a most youthful age. They were written in 3 days and performed in a doggish manner. The second violin, played by myself, was not the least of the dogs in that group. From APM, American Public Media, this is Performance Today. I'm Valerie Kaler. Gioachino Rossini's not at all terrible sonata is on the way from a concert in Portland. Niccolo Paganini was famous as a great violinist in the early 1800s. He also played the guitar, and he wrote some sweet duets for violin and guitar. Violinist Pekka Kuusisto and guitarist Ismo Eskelainen recorded an entire album of Paganini duos a while back. Here's a sample, a whirling, twirling, leave-you-breathless tarantella.

Pekka Kuusisto and Ismo Eskelinen in that Tarantella for violin and guitar by Niccolo Paganini, who was quite skilled at both those instruments. More from Kuusisto later this hour, a performance from Switzerland, and a dramatic announcement.

From APM, American Public Media, this is Performance Today, taking you to concerts around the world. I'm Valerie Kaler. When he was 12 years old, Gioachino Rossini spent the summer at the home of a well-to-do family. Maybe he found himself a little bit bored in that household. At the very least, he found himself at loose ends for 3 days, during which he wrote 6 string sonatas. Although we can see that his compositional skills were mature, he had a childish disregard for the finished manuscripts. He just left them behind when he went back home. Years later, he laughed about it, said he figured the family had used them to wrap salami for curing or something. Well, somebody kept an eye on those manuscripts, somebody recognized the value of that music, and those sonatas made their way to the publisher, as they should have. Here's one of those youthful works so disdained by Rossini, his String Sonata No. 3, with violinists Julianne Lee and Sonico Miriam Velda, cellist Daniel Torrell, and bassist Nina Bernat.

0: String Sonata No. 3 by Rossini. He was 12 years old when he wrote half a dozen string sonatas, including the one we just heard. That concert from Portland, Oregon, presented by our friends at Chamber Music Northwest. Julianne Lee played first violin. Second violin was Sonico Miriam Velda. Daniel Terrell played the cello. And Nina Bernat played double bass. Gioachino Rossini was born February 29, 1792. February 29th, Leap Day. That day came around again 4 years later in 1796, his first actual birthday. There was no Leap Day in 1800, so Rossini had his second birthday in 1804 when he was 12 years old. Pretty amazing he was able to write that music at the age of 12, but it's still all the more impressive to say Rossini had just had his second birthday when he composed half a dozen string sonatas. In a moment, an ode to the cobbler's hole punch. 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
0: Back in the 19th century, when people were still making shoes by hand, one of the tools that was frequently used was called a pegging awl. It made holes in the leather so shoes could be held together by wooden pegs. Not a particularly exciting tool, and it was used for relatively tedious, laborious work. The pegging awl got a significant shout-out in this little 19th century ditty.

0: The song is about the tedium of making shoes year after year. The relief of not having to do it anymore once a shoemaking machine is invented. And also realizing that the machine does the human's job.
1: They've invented a new machine, the prettiest little thing you ever seen.
2: Throw away my pegs, my pegs, my pegs, my old.
0: Composer Kenji Bunch worked that American folk song into the piece we're about to hear. It takes on a completely different feel as a tender bassoon solo. You'll hear it about halfway through this piece called Summer Hours. Pianist Daniel Anastasio joins Windsync in concert in San Antonio.

a celebration of composer Kenji Bunch's favorite season. His memories of lazy childhood days in the sun, long car trips, and in recent years, time spent as a musician at summer music festivals. That piece, Summer Hours, by Kenji Bunch. We heard it played by the ensemble Windsync. They were joined by pianist Daniel Anastasio for that performance at Trinity Baptist Church in San Antonio, Texas, a concert presented by the San Antonio Chamber Music Society.

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0: Finnish violinist Pekka Kuusisto has performed regularly in the United States for decades, ever since he came here to study at Indiana University. He has fond memories of playing at music festivals, and he loves his artistic connections. He says he always came to the U.S. with feelings of excitement, of hope, and solidarity. But now, quote, out of those three, during the current administration, solidarity is the only one that remains. At the beginning of April, Pekka Kuusisto announced that he's hitting pause on all engagements in the United States for the time being, due to his significant ethical objections to the country's current leadership. In a very candid social media video, he shared, quote, in a nutshell, I support equal rights. I support peace. And obviously that creates a dissonance between myself and the current U.S. administration. Kuusisto knows that not everyone can make the same choice he did, and he doesn't want other colleagues to feel pressured to make the same decision. He added, for now, he's in a spot where he can get by

The solo violin is the lark, circling higher and higher, finally disappearing into the blue. The Lark Ascending by English composer Ralph Vaughan Williams, inspired by a poem also called The Lark Ascending by George Meredith. Pekka Kuusisto played solo violin. Ivor Bolton conducted the Basel Sinfonietta in concert in Basel, Switzerland.

0: Our technical director here at PT is Craig Thorson. Gene Barron, our technical producer. 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We had engineering help this week from Michael DeMarc and Cameron Wiley. 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I'm Valerie Kaler. 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
1: 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From APM American Public Media, this is Performance Today. I'm Valerie Kaler. In 1739, after colonists violently quashed an uprising of enslaved Africans outside Charleston, South Carolina, the legislature wanted to prevent similar revolts in the future. So they criminalized assembly and literacy and the use of drums and horns. The colonists were afraid that drumming could be used to organize and coordinate. They took the drums, but they couldn't take the rhythm. The body became the instrument, and the juba dance became a cultural touchstone. We'll hear the juba dance Florence Price wrote in her Symphony No. 3 ahead this hour. Alan Hovhaness was a prolific Armenian-American composer who wrote more than 500 works, and he said he threw away twice as many pieces that didn't make the cut. Here's something that he did keep: two movements from a piece called Spirit of Trees, a sonata for harp and guitar. Yolanda Kondonassis playing the harp and David Leisner the guitar.

David Leisner on the guitar. Yolanda Codenasis played the harp. Two movements from a piece called Spirit of Trees by Alan Hovhaness. David Leisner solo a little later this hour. From APM, American Public Media, this is Performance Today. I'm Valerie Kaler. Glad to have you along for today's musical adventures and discoveries. Later this hour, we'll hear from a guitarist who devised his own physical therapy and came back from what could have been a career-ending injury. And we've got a glorious American symphony from a concert in Maryland heading our way as well. Right now, it's a piece written in 1905 by Zoltán Kodály. His Adagio was first composed for violin and piano, but a few years later, Kodály returned to it, made versions for cello and piano, and viola and piano. It's door number three today with violist Zhenwei Shi and pianist Yuli Koucheron. The Adagio by Zoltán Kodály.

Zhenwei Shi and Yuli Kusharon at Spivey Hall in Morrow, Georgia, with an adagio for viola and piano by Zoltan Kodai. Thanks to the Walter and Emily Spivey Foundation for sharing that concert recording with us. In a moment, the roots of rhythm remain.

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0: One way that enslaved Africans held on to their culture after being brought to the Americas was through song and dance. The Juba dance is just one example. It was often danced in a circle and used call and response. Those elements and others fostered strong community. It uses body percussion, clapping, stomping, thigh slapping, chest patting, to weave layered rhythms. Body percussion because in some parts of the American South, enslaved people were not allowed to have drums. More on that after we hear a Juba dance. Florence Price wrote a Juba as the third movement of her Symphony No. 3. Let's hear the entire symphony from a concert in College Park, Maryland. David Neely conducts the National Orchestral Institute Philharmonic in the Symphony No. 3 by Florence Price.

We just heard the Symphony No. 3 by Florence Price from a concert at the Clarice Smith Performing Arts Center in College Park, Maryland. David Neely led the National Orchestral Institute Philharmonic. I love that Florence Price wrote a juba dance for the third movement of that symphony, where Mozart would have had a minuet and trio, and Beethoven a scherzo. She used the scaffolding of European classical forms to build music that honored and celebrated African-American traditions. Now, as promised, a little backstory on the juba dance. In 1739, enslaved Africans outside Charleston, South Carolina, gathered and armed themselves. They started to march south to Florida, which at the time was under Spanish control. This uprising was quashed with great violence, and the South Carolina legislature wanted to prevent similar revolts in the future. So they passed laws restricting assembly and literacy and the use of drums and horns. In many parts of Africa, drums weren't just musical instruments. They were a way to communicate, to signal. The colonists were afraid that drumming could be used to organize and coordinate. But as the songwriter said, the roots of rhythm remain. No drums, no problem. The body became the instrument, and the juba dance became a cultural touchstone. We heard Florence Price's juba dance in her third symphony.

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2: 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Just ask the people I work with here at WICR. 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
0: David Leisner was building a great profile as a concert guitarist in the early 1980s, when suddenly it seemed like his career could be over before it really began. Leisner developed focal dystonia in his right hand, his plucking hand. He told Julie Almacher at New Classical Tracks that although his dystonia was painless, it made playing the guitar impossible.
3: What happened to me was in 1984, the fingers were curling into the palm without control, and it basically stopped my career dead in its tracks.
0: He spent 12 years seeing doctors and specialists, trying all sorts of treatments. People in the music world thought focal dystonia was incurable, told him he was done. He attempted to just play with his thumb and index finger, but eventually gave that up. And then a colleague said something that made him wonder what would happen if he thought more about using his arm and shoulder instead of his hand and fingers.
3: I stumbled across the idea of using the larger muscles, particularly muscles that are kind of deep in the armpit, not what you would expect at all. And one by one, the fingers were beginning to cooperate better and better. Took me 4 years, and by the middle of 1996, I had cured myself 100%, and, knock on wood, it has not returned since then.
0: David Leisner has not only maintained his recovery from focal dystonia, he's helped other instrumentalists work through similar problems and avoid injuries. He's even written a book about healthy technique. Let's drop in on a recent concert he gave, still fully recovered, in New York City. Guitarist David Leisner playing the Nocturne No. 2 by Johann Caspar Merz.

0: In the mid-1970s, guitarist David Leisner was looking for some music from the Victorian era, and he came across a book of late 19th century music that, for the most part, was just okay. At the end of this pretty meh book, there were some pieces by a fella he'd never heard of, Hungarian guitarist and composer Johann Caspar Merz. Leisner felt that those pieces were knockouts. They were sophisticated and emotional. Since then, David Leisner has spearheaded a revival of Merz's work. We just heard him play Merz's Nocturne No. 2 from a recital in New York City, an event co-presented by the Morgan Library and Museum and the New York City Classical Guitar Society. Our staff here at PT is senior producer Catherine Slusher, producers Megan Oglesby and Kathleen Bradbury, associate producer John Goman, music logger David Kemp. Our classical digital producer is Inez Guanches. 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I'm Valerie Kaler. 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
3: 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Maestro Fritz Stiedry led the Met Orchestra and chorus in the company's first ever broadcast of Verdi's masterpiece. 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
4: This is the Composer's Datebook for May 15th. I'm John Burge. If you Google Verdi and Royal Albert Hall, you'll probably be directed to a very fine Italian restaurant named after the famous Italian opera composer, located in that famous British concert venue. But back in 1875, the combination of Verdi and the Royal Albert Hall meant not a hot meal, but a hot ticket for Londoners. On today's date that year, a chorus of more than 1,000 and an orchestra of 150 assembled at Royal Albert Hall to give the UK premiere of Verdi's Requiem Mass, a brand new sacred work to be conducted by the composer himself. Verdi's Requiem had received its world premiere almost exactly 1 year earlier, May 22, 1874 to be exact, at the Church of San Marco in Milan, a performance also conducted by the composer. Although it was premiered in a church, 3 days later, Verdi brought his Requiem to Milan's La Scala Opera House and cast the lead singers from his latest opera, Aida, as the four vocal soloists. Commentators ever since have noted shared musical similarities of mood, color, and drama in these two works, and even quipped that Verdi's Requiem might just be his greatest opera. Composer's Datebook is produced by APM, American Public Media, in collaboration with the American Composers Forum, reminding you that all music was once new.

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1: The opinions expressed on the following program are those of the hosts, guests, and callers and do not necessarily represent the opinions of WICR management or ownership.
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0: you. Welcome to the Smooth Jazz Show here on 88.7 The Diamond. I am your host, Mr. Kenny Phelps. The Smooth Jazz Show with Kenny Phelps is underwritten by The Jazz Kitchen, now 30 years, as Indy's premier jazz club and restaurant. He is a six-time Grammy-winning musician, producer, composer, and the president of Blue Note Records. Please welcome my guest today, Mr. Don Was. So, Don, how are you today, sir?
1: I'm doing really well, Kenny, man, and nice to speak with you.
0: Pleasure to speak with you as well. Man, you grew up in Detroit,
1: mm-hmm.
0: and that has such a unique sound and feel. When you think about Detroit, you think about Motown, and
1: yep.
0: That's worldwide. It resonates that way. But growing up in Detroit also, man, you talked about some other things, John Lee Hooker, Joe mm-hmm. Henderson. So talk yep. about growing up in Detroit and that impact it had on you coming into music.
1: Well, I grew up in Detroit in the 1950s and 1960s, right?
0: Mm-hmm.
1: And right after World War II, people came from all over the world to find work in the auto plants,
0: mm-hmm.
1: and they brought their cultures with them. So I grew up in the middle of a musical jambalaya, man. You could hear everything. And after a while, they start to meld together,
0: yeah.
1: you know, and you create a very specific sound that's the combination of, you know, all the ingredients. I couple that with the notion that Detroit at that time was a one industry town, man. Everybody's fate was tied to the success or failure of the auto business.
0: Mm-hmm.
1: And if car sales were down, then the big three would lay off workers who'd move away. So then teachers would get laid off and barbers would get laid off. Point being that there was no point in putting on any airs in Detroit because everybody was in the same boat, right?
0: Mm-hmm.
1: And you get a very honest population, and the music reflects that. The music, you mentioned John Lee Hooker. To me, he's the epitome of Detroit music because it's raw,
0: yeah,
1: almost to the point where it's going to fall apart. It's so raw, but it doesn't, man. It grooves even deeper because it's raw, and it's super soulful. And I think that kind of characterizes all the music that came out of the blues and R&B stuff, Fortune Records and Motown, incredible rock and roll from, you know, Mitch Ryder to the MC5 to the Stooges, and Funkadelic were really a Detroit R&B group that listened to the MC5 and became influenced by rock and roll. And then the jazz scene that you mentioned, which is just extraordinary. When I'm president of Blue Note Records.
0: Right.
1: And when I took the gig there, I was just staggered going through the roster of artists who made records over the years at the insane number of musicians who worked for the label who came out of Detroit, from Kenny Burrell,
0: right.
1: and Ron Carter, Paul Chambers, the Jones Brothers, Elvin and
0: right.
1: Thad and Hank, and Joe Henderson and Donald Byrd and Curtis Fuller, I mean, Alice Coltrane. Jerry Allen. I mean, it's an incredible list, and I think that just all has to do with that kind of post World War II jambalaya.
0: Yeah,
1: you know, it was a great time to grow up in Detroit.
0: I read you were talking about chasing a musical sound that's been in your head for 30
1: mm-hmm.
0: years. So
1: yeah.
0: I want to talk about that, but I want to talk about how did you find that sound? Because today, sometimes we seem to lose our sound. We lose our
1: yeah.
0: identity. And
1: yep.
0: before, when you put on a record, you could tell who that was, first note.
1: Mm-hmm. Yep.
0: It's changed a little bit now, but talk about yep. that. Talk about finding your sound, the importance of finding your sound and doing that.
1: Well, you know, the great tendency of record companies is to find artists who stand out to them, who are getting over with people,
0: mm-hmm.
1: sign the artists, and then try to turn them into whatever is fashionable at the moment. And that's been the artistic death of many a poor artist,
0: mm.
1: you know, and I've been on the victim side of that a long time ago. I learned my lesson. So when I started producing records, I realized, just based on what had happened to me and my own band, where they were constantly trying to mold us into something other than what we were and to polish off the rough edges, that the thing that makes you different as an artist is not a problem. It's your superpower.
0: Mm.
1: And you should be the best version of you that you can be and accentuate differences between you and everybody else. So that's what I always tried to do as a record producer, and that's what I try to do as president of Blue Note Records. And when it came time to put together a new band, which that time came around for me last year, the idea was, well, don't be like anybody else, you know? Yeah. I tell you where it comes from, really. In the 90s, I started getting to realize all of my dreams, and I got to work with all of my musical heroes,
2: yes.
1: whether that was Bob Dylan or Willie Nelson or mm-hmm. the Rolling Stones. They're all musicians I grew up listening to and wondering how they, you know, how they came up with what they did. And they're so good at what they do.
2: Right.
1: That it was discouraging. I had a bit of writer's block after that because every time I'd sit down to try something, I'd say, "Well, man, you know, Brian Wilson can write a song better than that, and he's just down the street. Why am I doing this?" But after about 5 years, I thought, "Okay, you're never going to be as great a writer as Willie Nelson or Wayne Shorter or somebody like that." But those guys didn't grow up in Detroit. They weren't teenagers in the 1960s. They didn't drop acid and go down to the Grandy Ballroom to have their head blasted off by the MC5. So if you stick with what you know and who you are and the life experiences that are unique to you, yeah. there's at least a place for you.
2: Right, right.
1: And so that's really what that's about.
2: So when you talk about producing, man, producing to me is a level of trust. How did you develop that with people of the stature of like the Rolling Stones, Bob Dylan, John Mayer, Wayne Shorter? They already have careers. How did you develop that level of trust to produce guys of that stature?
1: There was a moment that was a turning point for me. I was in the studio, I was producing Bob Dylan, and George Harrison came in to play a guitar solo. Mm-hmm.
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1: To the 2026 NCAA Division II.
2: Good afternoon and welcome into the south side of Indianapolis here at Baumgartner Field on the campus of the University of Indianapolis here for a little bit of softball action on the diamond. My name's Jake Helton, back with you once again. You thought you could get rid of me? No, I'm still here, still hanging around alongside me today, providing some color commentary. Will be Nate Long right now as we look in front of us. Lineup cards being exchanged between the two teams. The coaches having their conversation with the umpire. It's been a rainy morning here. We're about an hour and 15 minutes late, about an hour and a half actually, getting on air here. We were supposed to have first pitch at 11 o'clock, but we are here at 12:22, still waiting for that first pitch. And it's going to be a good one today. We've got a rematch of last year's Midwest Super Regional between the number one seed Greyhounds and the number four seed Saginaw Valley Cardinals. Coach Frost out there. Previously, or well, just coming off of her ninth coach of the year in the GLVC. They're talking things over, making sure everything looks right. Coach Frost likes to do a little bit of misdirection with the lineup card, but we'll see what she is able to do, if she's able to trick Saginaw. Last year, Saginaw won it 2-1 in the Super Regional. It's a best-of-three series, and they played pretty well. They came out in Game 1 and shocked the Greyhounds, and then they were able to continue that in Game 3 after the Greyhounds came out, hopped on top of them in the first inning of Game number 2, took that one with ease, but it was a battle. Back and forth they went in Game number 3. Saginaw comes out on top 6-5 to advance to Chattanooga, Tennessee, where everybody is trying to go once again this year. And, well, a win right here would set up either one of these squads in very good position tomorrow with potentially only one more game to be played. Nate, as you join us back at the table, Coach Frost and Coach Schulk heading into their dugouts, ready for some softball.
1: Fans, let's meet the teams.
2: We're going to go ahead and meet the teams in front of us. We're going to keep talking here, Nate. The Greyhounds, 57-5, but a lot of those losses coming on the tail end of the season. How can you use that as a kind of a wake-up call to get you ready for a game like this?
3: Well, just to go back real quick, look at the regular season, and I think if I counted it correctly, it was 17 straight wins to end the regular season. However, Rockhurst, you know, gave them some problems in the tournament. Two losses to Rockhurst, losing them early on in game number two, and then losing them in the semifinal. Hopefully when you have a team like Rockhurst, who maybe not be as still. And that's a big thing, is that, hey, you're not invincible. Your teams can still beat you. And it's a good reality check going into this regional and then hopefully in the Super Regional coming forward, because, I mean, as you look pulling the score, I mean, it was not a good game against Rockhurst that second time around.
2: Yeah, you look at 12-0, that's definitely a wake-up call. The Greyhounds answered the bell, though. They came out in game number one of this Midwest Regional, taking down the 8-seed Tiffin, who was actually the number 2-seed last year, hosted the Greyhounds, got a chance to go down there. Tiffin, pretty good place if you ever get the chance to visit down there. Got a chip factory. It's pretty good. They make Tiffin their own brand of, or their own special barbecue chip. It was one of my favorite chips, actually, that I've ever had. It was really, really good. Like the seasoning they use. But we'll continue past that. Greyhounds pick up the 6-4 victory. I do want to step back into that GLVC tournament, because last year, Greyhounds walked right through the tournament. 4-0. They won the tournament, got the auto bid in a tournament they, or the regional they didn't know they were going to make. How does losing that game now coming into this one, kind of similar to what I just asked you, but this is the big wake-up call, because Rockhurst is in the regional after winning their first GLVC tournament ever. That was their first GLVC tournament ever, so they're riding a hot wave right now. They're on the other side of the bracket, but still, that's lingering on your mind if you're the Greyhounds.
3: It's lingering, but right now, it's kind of the we both been through it through athletes. It's the, hey, there's an opponent on the field with us right now, and you cannot fall victim to thinking about what's coming up. That's called a trap game, right? In football, we had it against a team called Perry Meridian. You know, it was, hey, we have Mooresville coming up, a big mid-state battle, a big county rival, and oh, wait, there's Perry Meridian in there. You know, and that makes it a difficult game. You know, you got to think about what's coming up in front of you. The game that's in front of you is the one that matters the most, because without it, you can't get to the game, especially in the regional, the game that's coming ahead.
2: For those who don't know Indianapolis sports, Perry Meridian Ian has won a total of maybe 5 football games over the past 5 years. So,
3: yeah,
2: unfortunate for any Perry Meridian fans or alumna, but today we're here for softball at Bumgarner Field. The Greyhounds are being introduced. We'll get to our national anthem in just a moment. We're going to step aside here on the diamond. Once again, my name is Jake Helton. Alongside me, Nate Long. We'll be back with some Greyhound softball here on 88.7 WICR.
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0: Downright patriotic. Let's get into some Greyhound softball right here. It's been a rainy morning, as we said. The clouds still looming over the south side of Indianapolis, but that's not going to stop us. Wet field, wet air, wet everything pretty much. Doesn't matter. We're going to get going here. Umpires convening behind the mound as the Greyhounds will take to the fields first. It'll be Saginaw Valley stepping into the batter's box first. And just as it was last year, it's going to be Alana Kimball, leadoff batter for this squad. And she is a solid batter at that. We'll get into hers. The Greyhounds take the field. It'll be Bunty inside the circle first for the Greyhounds here today. That is if they have to play two games. Bunty has been surefire, and apparently everybody at the GLVC committee agrees with that because, well, she just won herself the co-GLVC Pitcher of the Year. Pretty good honors there. The Greyhounds,
1: as a freshman, right?
0: Greyhounds have had a couple of those. Also, Freshman of the Year. Congratulations to her. We'll get into the rest of the accolades as we get through this because there's a lot of them. Typically for the Greyhounds, they sweep. This year wasn't necessarily the full sweep of the awards, but they got quite a few. And there's quite a few players that are proud of themselves for doing so. But as we look into the circle with Caitlin Bunty, 1.26 the ERA. 26 wins, 3 losses. She's appeared in 34 games, and she has pitched 20 complete games. Absolute powerhouse, 172 and two-thirds innings pitched. She's allowed 131 hits, 20 less than Cheyenne needs. Only walks 24 batters. Wow.
1: And in last game, Jake came in for relief about one-thirds innings pitched in that game of relief. No runs allowed, obviously, but one hit allowed. So, really, she came in here and she closed it out.
0: Trying to ride that wave in here today. Alana Kimball, she's in the left-hand batter's box. Bunty's first pitch on the outside. A little bit too far for the umpire's liking. It'll come across ball number one. Alana Kimball, a very patient batter for this Saginaw squad. Someone who's not scared to sit down and watch a couple pitches fly by.
1: And Kimball, you look at, we already talked about a little bit of the average. I mean, anytime you're batting 440, I mean, that's incredible when it comes to baseball, softball at this level, any division level, you're batting over 400. I mean, this is one of the best players in D2 when it comes to hitting.
0: Absolutely right. Count is 1-1. Alana Kimball getting comfortable as Bunty steps back to toe the rubber. Pitch thrown, jammed her inside. It heads right towards Kara Cooper's glove. Was she safe? Yes, she was. First base umpire says she made it, and that's the speed of Alana Kimball. Not only can she put the bat to the ball, but a soft blooper to shortstop. Usually a guaranteed out, but she was able to run it out. So that'll be a leadoff hit for Kimball, something she's used to doing.
1: So one on. We'll see how well this goes in the first inning with Bunty. You know, first pitch comes in, another out outside. Kind of been the 1-2 punch to start it out, kind of outside and hit it in. As we got the one runner on the single.
0: Ella Reifschneider, the left fielder, also in the left-hand batter's box. So two lefties to start for Bunty. Another outside pitch, still trying to really find her strike zone here. 2-0 the count. Runner still on first over there. Bunty will periodically look, but Cook's over there close enough to hold her on. Kimball readies at first base, as does Reifschneider. She readied for the bunt, but it doesn't get past home plate. It'll be a foul ball for strike number one. 2-1 the count as Reifschneider picks up the bat and heads back to the batter's box.
1: Batting 347 on the year. Now, first two really good hitters so far for the Cardinals. That one in the dirt now makes it a 3-1 count.
0: A lot of patient bats on this Saginaw squad, and they're going to let Bunty work her way in or out of these counts. 3-1, the pitch on the way, went for it. It sounded like got a little bit of a tip. It'll be caught for strike two. Full count, a payoff pitch on the way for the freshman. The pitch, Swung on, picked up by the pitcher, and she'll throw it to second. Not in time for the double play, but she'll get the leadoff runner out. Alana Kimball heads back to the dugout, but that'll be fielder's choice there for Rye Schneider.
1: And that's the right play. Get the one out second, you know, make sure that no one's advancing too far on the bases, and try to go out of this inning with no damage done.
0: Now a right-handed batter. It'll be Jenna Morse. Morse, the second baseman for this Saginaw Valley State squad. Launches one, go by for ball one. One out up on the board for the Greyhounds to work with, and if you're Saginaw, you've got two outs to work with here. And the other way, but a beautiful pitch there by Bunty, rung up for a strike. That'll be 1-1 now for the count. Rife Schneider standing steady over there at first. Bunty throws another beautiful one, and you can hear the perfect glove placement of Ella Palm behind the plate. I always feel like that makes the pitcher feel a little bit better. You hear how hard it hits. You get that right placement, catch it perfectly. A swing and a miss for Bunty. Her first strikeout of the day, and I wouldn't be surprised if we saw a few more of those. Now, the power bomb. The Juliak Player of the Year, Olivia Elliott, into the batter's box. This is the dangerous one right here. You got to watch.
1: You know what we called this one in high school, Jake?
0: What'd you call it?
1: The Big Country.
0: Big Country. All right.
1: Stepping up to the plate and hits bombs.
0: We'll see if Elliott can do so. Nate's calling for it. A high riser just outside the zone for Bunty. Another right-handed batter for her to work with. Now she'll start off with the two lefties at the top of the lineup, work straight into two righties. Bunty throws it across the middle of the plate, a little bit inside, jammed her up. She got it. Just couldn't turn on it fast enough.
1: And Elliott leading the team with 10 home runs on the season. So I didn't make that claim just for no reason, Jake.
0: I believe you. I watched her do it last year. She's the Player of the Year for a reason. The 1-1, low outside for ball two. Two outs up on the board. A runner still at first base. Cardinals looking to not leave anybody on this time. The 2-1 swung and hit hard into the parking lot.
1: Somebody's car felt that one.
0: And I'm glad that I parked all the way in the back. I talk about this.
1: Same did I.
0: Talk about this every single time I'm here. It seems like the cars over there are just ball magnets. Someone, you could hear it. It might have broke glass over there. That didn't sound too good. The 2-2 on the way. It's a soft hit ball right at the plate. It spins a high pass, or not a pass, a high throw to the first baseman. Nice play by Ella Palm. Nice catch by Shelby Cook. And down go the Cardinals. They did get two on, one by fielder's choice, one by a single, but they leave one on. And as we head into the bottom of the first, Greyhounds will take to the bats. Cardinals will head to the field. 0-0 the score here on 88.7 The Diamond.
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0: Okay. Inside the circle, it will be Alana Kimball. Macy Ireland got the call yesterday. Today, it's going to be the Juliet Pitcher of the Year, Alana Kimball. Second one swung on, hard hit ball, but it's cut off by the first baseman. Nice job there by Ella Schneider.
1: Kara Cooper now at the plate, batting 410, had a great game yesterday, was walked a couple times, had a couple of hits, and scored two runs early in that first inning, so looking for another big day out of Cooper.
0: Cooper in the left side of the box, thought she wanted to swing at that one, pulled back at the last second, maybe should have. A nice pitch by Kimball, pitch one, strike one. One out on the board after the Brooklyn Willis line out. That one was low. Could have been called a strike, though, Nate. You thought it looked decent over there.
1: I thought it was a decent pitch. I mean, it kind of folded at the end. But I think it was a good eye from the umpire as a Greyhound fan, you know.
0: The 1-1 pitch. Swung on. Hit to the shortstop. It's gloved. The throw on time. That'll be out number two. Kara Cooper, a nice hit, but an even better play by the shortstop.
1: Slow going, and that's something that we're going to talk about a lot, though, Jake, throughout this game, is the field conditions. Obviously, they had the tarp on it. They had a little bit of a rain delay, but it's not the greatest fielding positions, and we'll see if some of these balls get past this infield.
0: First pitch for Cheyenne. She's moved her way up in the batting lineup now, batting third this season for the Greyhounds. She has pretty amazing feat going. 35 hit by pitches this year. As that one was inside, called a strike. That one was basically on the line of the batter's box there at the waist of Cheyenne Ease. A beautiful pitch by Alana Kimball. 1-1. But as I was saying, I think she's 13 hit by pitches above the next highest in all of D2. That one, a high and slow pitch. Alana Kimball looking beautiful so far. The 1-2 pitch, Cheyenne Eads. 1 foot on the front line, front foot on the back line. Low. Does he call it? He goes in and out. They call it a swing. Went to the first base umpire. Tried to check on it. I don't know that she went through on that one, but the umpire calls it strike three, swinging. So with that, no hits for the Greyhounds. Nobody makes it on base. We'll head into the top of the second. 0-0. Still the score.
6: 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Do you seek out music that's out of the ordinary?

0: My name's Lydia Stiving, and I'm the athletic trainer for the SheHounds University of Indianapolis softball team. 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
1: Back in Baumgartner for inning number two. Bunty back into the circle. First pitch came across a ball. Across from her right now, Kate Panacek, a hard hit ball. But it's right to Cheyenne Eads over in right field for out number one. A similar play to what we just saw for the Greyhounds, just a little bit harder hit of a ball. And you could tell Bunty had her reaching on that one a little bit. Hit on the end of the bat, had a little bit of zing to it, a little bit of twist out towards right field. So out number one, an easier one for the Greyhounds, is Maya Purdy. The shortstop steps in on the right side, or right-hand batter box, that is. Bunty looking in for the pitch. She winds low this time for ball one. On deck and in the hole for Saginaw Valley, we've got Maya Purdy. Maya Purdy's batting. We've got Ella Schneider and then Kenzie Bromley. This pitch, a ground ball, a fader, and the play is made. Put that on SportsCenter top 10.
2: Great play.
1: That was beautiful right there. Shortstop Josie Jaeger able to range over and grab it at second base. Basically had her back to first base. Made the 180 turn and throw. Shelby Cook able to stretch and make the play. Two outs for the Greyhounds. Nobody on for Saginaw Valley. Ella Schneider, a hard hit ball over the head of the first baseman. Runs into the corner over near Saginaw Valley's bullpen.
2: And Jake, early on we've seen a lot of contact for both teams. Just nothing in play to any run, any hit per se, but you know, I think this is going to be something we'll see throughout this game. Is we'll find the bats. I mean, they had a long wait time, which I know we've talked about this in many other sports. It really sucks when you're just sitting there waiting. So, I mean, I think both teams are ready to get on the field. That's where you see a lot of those, you know, foul tips and a lot of the, you know, just contact from both squads.
1: The 1-1 pitch for Bunty. Inside, called a strike. Umpires loving that inside corner. You get about waist high inside. Umpires 3-for-3 today. 1-2 now. Bunty looking for strikeout number two. Swing. Soft hit ball right back to the pitcher. She turns and throws for out number three. Three up, three down. The Greyhounds able to knock them down in order. They'll be back to pick up the bats. It's Josie Jaeger, Maya Rodriguez, and then Shelby Cook, the three up for the Greyhounds when we return on 88.7 The Diamond.
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1: Greyhounds knock them down 1-2-3. Now Josie Jaeger with the bat in her hand. Alana Kimball across from her. Two good pitches from Kimball, called balls. 2-0 the count now. Left-hand batter in Josie Jaeger. 3.14 batting average. Batted 32 runs across. Two home runs. 47 runs batted in.
7: Nobody better, Josie.
1: 2-1. Pitch on the way from Kimball. Outside, umpire didn't like that one. Kind of a similar pitch to what we saw Caitlin Bunty throw there in that first inning. Umpire just didn't give it to her.
2: You swing on a 3-1?
1: I don't think so. Unless it's beautiful. Right under the second baseman's glove. Nice hit by Josie Jaeger. The first one for the Greyhounds to go up on the

0: She'll shake Coach Ben Farrell's hand over there at first base. See if she can get batted around. Next up, Maya Rodriguez, third baseman for this Greyhound squad. Step into the left-hand batter's box as well. A lot of lefties on this Greyhound squad.
1: Last time Maya was in the box, she was hit by a pitch just probably about 24 hours ago.
0: First pitch across is a ball. Some encouragement from the fans to our left. Probably one of the better fan bases in all of college softball, I would say. Hard hit, ball to left field. Doesn't have enough. Over the head of the left fielder. Nice safe base running there by Rodriguez and Jaeger. Jaeger holds still at second. Rodriguez there at first, and now they wait for Shelby Cook. And this is exactly what happened last year. Alana Kimball, it was one bad pitch, and then it went all downhill from there. Greyhounds took a 6-0 lead in the top of the bottom of the first inning. That was last year in game number two of the Super Regionals. Looking to do the same here. It was Shelby Cook. I called it a two-run homer. It just felt like the moment was right. Knocked it out over right field. We'll see if she can replicate that here. Runners on first and second. Nobody really holding on Jaeger. Second baseman finally ran over, but she's got a lot of liberty, a lot of room to work with if she does choose to run to third base. 0-1, first pitch came across a strike. And if anything, you're just putting the thought in the pitcher's mind that you could run to third. Putting it in the catcher's mind as she comes up ready to fire out of her stance, and that could affect the framing. It all just goes into the small details as that second pitch comes across a strike. Cook, third straight lefty here to start the bottom of the second. Kimball still waiting for that first out. The 0-2 pitch swung on, hard hit, ball down the foul line, and hit it safe. Josie Jaeger will round third. Maya Rodriguez rounding third. In for the score. 2-0 Hounds.
1: And I was about to say before that one was hit from Cook, 0-2 is where you don't want to be. The worst place you can be as a batter. And to take that 0-2 and just nuke it down the left line barely stays fair. And, man, that's way to start a game. Now you're up 2-0 against a really good Saginaw Valley squad.
0: Make it 46 ribeyes on the year for Shelby Cook. Now stepping into the box will be Paige Vickery. Two-run knock just a day ago. This one hit between her own feet there. First pitch swing. Always like to see that out of your batter. 0-1 count now. Kimball trying to work her way back into this inning. Limit the damage. Two runs have come across. A runner at second. Paige Vickery in the right-hand batter's box. Kimball toes the rubber in the pitch. Inside, we called a ball. And umpire had been liking that. I was honestly surprised they didn't call that one. Might have been just a little bit too close.
1: I'm glad they didn't. That was very inside. It was almost hit by a pitch there. A rib case right there. Just right there. Catch it.
0: Hard hit ball to the second baseman. Vickery will run to first, not before she's out, but that does advance Shelby Cook over to third base, an even better scoring position for the Greyhounds with one out on the board. That's going to bring up Caitlin Bunty, the co-pitcher of the year, the freshman of the year, and I think a little bit of that had to do with what she did in the batter's box as well. Not only getting it done in the circle, but she picked up the bat a decent way through the season and has been pretty solid. I will say, though, her gloves look like gardening gloves. Hard hit ball. Shortstop had to think about and hold off Shelby Cook at third base, but she still has plenty of time to make the throw over to first. At out number two, Cook remains at third. That brings up Sydney Oliver. Oliver, the bottom of the lineup in the nine hole here for the Greyhounds. Brooklyn Willis on deck.
1: Inside again on that pitch. And, you know, you mentioned the umpire loving the inside, and it seems like it's going the opposite way now in this top of the third. Just a lot of very inside. That one outside. So now a 2-0 count for Oliver. Oliver struggled a little bit the game yesterday. No hits, I believe 0-4. on the day, but you know, overall, you know, fielding was still really good for her in that last game. And another one, that's 3-0 into the count. And this is what I mentioned to you before, you swing on a 3-1. I don't think anyone swings on a 3-0.
0: Last year I talked a little bit about this with Alana Kimball. They have this term, Coach Frost term, or I assume it's one of her terms. Could just be a softball one. Because that one's a dropped third strike. Or, well, not a dropped third strike, but she'll head over to first base, a free one. And that's just a freebie for the Greyhounds. There's nothing really else to call it other than that, a mental mistake by the catcher, and that's what you talk about. You don't have that runner over at third, but you just make them think about it, and they are able to get that run in.
1: And Oliver, you know, walks once again to first base. You got runner on first. You know, what is the game plan, you think, going into this at-bat? You know, just trying to get out of the inning if you're Saginaw Valley, right?
0: Yeah, if you're Saginaw, I mean, obviously you're always trying to get out of the inning.
1: Well, I mean, you know what I mean. Like,
0: you let that last run across. It's kind of a full reset now for Kimball. I think that's kind of what they're talking about out there. It looks like that's Steve Baum out there, the pitching coach. And Kimball will step back in, mask back up, and we are ready to go as Sydney Oliver heads back to first. And in all that chaos, I completely forgot that Shelby Cook was at third base, and she did make it in. I did not explicitly say that, but it is 3-0 now, Greyhounds with two outs. Hard hit ball, shortstop, goes right over her glove. Center fielder has to pick it up. There's no play to be made. Sydney Oliver, quick feet all the way over to third base. A single for Sydney Oliver, or Brooklyn Willis, excuse me.
1: And Oliver, though, advances all the way to third. And, you know, this is another, you know, scoring opportunity for the Greyhounds. Anytime you can get 3-4 runs in the inning early on, I mean, that's a great position to be in. Obviously, you know, you want to score, the more runs you score, the more points you get, and you know, the easier it is to win. But look at this Greyhound squad, and their bats have been on fire as of late, yesterday and starting out today as well.
0: Kara Cooper looking for her first hit of the day. Outside for the first pitch. She'll watch it fly by. Runners on the corners for Kimball to worry about, and for Maya Rodriguez, two runners to worry about batting in. Over there in right field, Kenzie Bromley way inside, almost at the scoreboard, very close. Everybody shifted over to left for Cooper. I guess they're right or left back here. 1-1 now after a fouled tip. Kind of came right back at us here. I was lucky I was looking down at my papers.
1: Had a couple inside like that yesterday, and I was like, what if this net just doesn't hold? You know?
0: See, that's why I was feeling it earlier, but it's a really strong
1: it's
0: net.
1: It's very strong, but, you know, if it comes through, I mean, we're dead.
0: That's
1: right?
0: True.
1: I mean,
0: like, it finds a way. It's a good thing about having the softball, I guess. It is a little bit bigger.
1: Uh-huh.
0: Oh, inside, and sounded like some contacts. Umpire heard it, too. Cooper will head to first base, and that puts the Ducks on the pond with Cheyenne Eads up to bat. Each struck out in her first at bat, but with everybody in scoring position, no better time for a hit for the sophomore.
1: That's a 13th hit by pitch for Cooper on the season. And
0: put that in comparison, Cheyenne Eads has 22 more hit by pitches. That is just an unfathomable number.
1: And I mean, she kind of crowds the plate a little bit. But
0: see, I was very curious, like, what can you do to, like, be more prone to getting hit by the pitch other than just standing in the plate?
1: I as close really as you can, really, right?
0: I mean, I knew she crowded the plate, but it must be the way that she steps in, because if you watch, she splits her legs, her back foot's going to be on that front, and then right before the pitch is thrown, she steps right up against the plate. Swing and a miss there on ball number three. That'll be strike two, 1-2 the count.
1: You can tell she lights it because, you know, it's one of those things, almost swing out of your shoes, you know, looking for that grand slam.
0: Just got on the inside a little low for where her bat was reaching. That one inside right at the belt level of Cheyenne Eads. 2-2 now the count. Eads working her way back in it. Lana Kimball looking for out number three, looking for an out of this inning. inside, swing and a miss. That will do it. The Greyhounds leave three on base, but not before they put three on the board as we head into inning number three. Greyhounds lead it 3-0.
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0: Bunty back for inning number three of work, this time with a three-run lead. Makes it a little bit easier to throw a couple strikes across the plate. In the batter's box for Saginaw Valley, they continue down the lineup. A beautiful pitch there as we are now at Kenzie Bromley, the right fielder for the Cardinals. 0-1 now. Bunty's kind of got the Ashton Genty, like, Michael Myers stare going. Wait, watch this right here. Wait till she turns around. She does her little step back to the end of the circle, and then straight business. That's a stare down if I've ever seen one right there. 1-1 the count. No outs on the board for Bunty. 3-0 lead for the Greyhounds. Slow pitch. Forced her to wait on
1: two.
0: It. Yeah, that was beautiful. Thought it might just get a little bit too low because it was taking so much time to get to the plate, but rung her up for strike number two. Looking for three. That one high outside corner. I'd say that was probably three softball links away from the box there.
1: And with that last pitch before, I mean, the movement from right to left was nasty. It was such a slow pitch as well.
0: 2-3. Crowd liked it. 2-2, I should have said. Crowd liked it, but it'll now be 3-2. A full count for Bunty. And a nice job by Kenzie Bromley, working her to a full count. The payoff pitch on the way. Swung on. Shelby Cook can't make the play. Right over her glove, maybe three steps back behind first base. One of those ones that you're glad if you can make the play. If not, no harm, no foul, just dust off, I should say, and get back to first base. Bunty staring down Bromley now. Checks the wristband and the pitch. Hard hit ball. Looks like it's ranging, and it stays in play. Nice job by Shelby Cook, ranging over from first base, maybe half a step away from the field, and some of that wind coming over from the parking lot might have kept it, built that stiff wall for the ball to stay in. That will be out number one. Natalie Savage had a massive homer in the game three of the Super Regional. A couple of big hits out of her, really, in all three games. I'm sure Coach Frost has warned both Bunty and I'm sure Eads remembers that happening just a year ago, but these are completely different circumstances. You swap it back. Saginaw hosted the Super Regionals last year. This year, the Greyhounds hosting Regionals. Hard hit ball over the right fence. Or right foul side, I should say. But
1: trying to hear if there's a car or anything around.
0: I think that one, they have about 20 feet of no parking over here. That one might have saved a couple cars. 1-1 pitch. Low and slow. Umpire didn't like it.
1: Jake, it's you know, gambling has become a big thing in the world, but I don't know if I would ever gamble with my car like that. Being as close.
0: I think it's worth the extra steps. Not only you get a little exercise. Hard hit ball over the second baseman. Jager tried to jump up, but that one hits the fence, and that'll be a stand-up double for Natalie Savage. Got to watch out for her. Hit number two up on the board as she now stands alone at second base. A one-out double.
1: Yeah, her sixth double of the season. And Savage hadn't had a great season to this point, you know, just batting just over 200. But, you know, you talked about how well she played in the Super Regional and, you know, hopefully get back to this in this regional and in this playoff run.
0: That will bring the top of the lineup back up in Alana Kimball. She had a single to the shortstop. Cooper couldn't get it to first base in time. That's the thing about Kimball is you've got to pick it up and make that throw. She's going to make it to first base. This one's hit. A one hop to the left fielder. That advances the runner to third. And Kimball will stand at first base after her second single of the day. That's that consistency with her that you love for a leadoff batter. That'll bring us back to Ella Reifschneider. Reifschneider had a fielder's choice, hit it to Bunty. Bunty just tossed it over to second base for the easy out. They tried to turn the double play, couldn't get it there in time. One out, fresh count for Bunty. Inside, she watched that one fly by, a beautiful one by Bunty. The 0-1 pitch on the way. Contact made as it goes between the legs of Ella Pone. Umpire helping out. He goes back to retrieve it, but that's an 0-2 count. They're going to go ahead and switch out the balls. Pone didn't like that one.
1: This is exactly where you want to be, though, Jake. 0-2 count in the order, and, you know, you've already let a couple hits already in this inning. You know, you just want to get them in and get them out.
0: Good place to get your feet back under you if you're Caitlin Bunty. 38 pitches thrown. This one, number 39 on the outside. A called strike. Wow, that was the pitch we had seen them not giving to anybody the first two innings. Bunty finds the sweet spot, and the umpire gives her out number two. That was a beautiful pitch.
1: A beautiful pitch, and, you know, now with two outs, hopefully trying to.
0: High pitch, called the ball. Still 3-0 lead for the Greyhounds. Two outs here in the top of the third. 1-0 pitch on the way from Bunty. Slow pitch. Called strike. You can tell Jenna Morse really thinking about that one, and those are the ones you got to hold off on because those are the ones that will make you look silly.
1: Yeah, and Morse struck out last time at bat as well, so maybe a little thoughts of that in her mind as well.
0: That one in the left-hand batter's box. Palm able to glove it, though. And that's another thing to worry about if you're the Greyhounds as well. You gotta. While Palm is a great pitcher, you got to keep everything in front of her. That one almost got away. 2-1 pitch on the way. Inside, called strike for strike number two. Runners on the corners. Two balls, two strikes, two outs. Bunty, a chance to get out of the inning. She winds. Swing and a miss. Maybe a little bit of contact. Caught by the catcher anyway. And that will do it for the top of the third. Two runners get on, but no damage done. The Greyhounds and Caitlin Bunty able to shut down anything the Cardinals had going. They leave runners on first and third as we head into the bottom of the third. It's 3-0 Greyhounds.
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8: Back for the bottom of the third with a new pitcher this time as we look out. 2-0 signify that that will be Macy Ireland. The other ace for this squad, you could say. She won Pitcher of the Year last year in the GLIAC and gave the Greyhounds some troubles. The one game the Greyhounds were able to get going offensively was against Alana Kimball, so now it's time to see if they can get things done against Ireland. Alana Kimball ends her day 3 hits allowed, 3 runs allowed. One of them earned. She had 1 walk and 2 strikeouts. Ireland's first pitch looks good. Called a strike.
1: Ireland, 143 innings pitched, 141 strikeouts. I mean, you're getting a strikeout every inning. It's a really good pitcher. And now an 0-2 count for Jaeger.
8: Jaeger the leadoff for the Greyhounds here in the bottom of the third. Hard hit ball. Setting up camp in center field, and the play is made. That's Kate Panacek out there in center field. An easy one for her. Didn't really have to do any moving.
1: Backed up a separate two and let the ball come right to her, and it's a good way to start if you are Ireland, getting your first run at it in this bottom of the third inning.
8: Ireland's appeared in 25 games this year, a record of 17-4 in her games that she has started. 1 save, 15 complete games, and even though she's pitched 4 less games than Kimball, they're only 10 innings apart. 141 strikeouts, averaging just under 7 strikeouts per 7 innings. A 1.8 ERA. Numbers looking pretty solid for Ireland, as looks as though we might have had a little bit of an issue with the scorecard, or the lineup card, that is. Seems as though everybody's got things figured out. The umpire, doing his due diligence, will wipe home plate as Ireland readies for the second batter of the bottom of the third. One out on the board now as Maya Rodriguez, third baseman, steps in. Low pitch that time from Ireland. Called a ball.
1: Last at bat, had the hit. So one and one so far through this game, and starts with a 1-0 count.
8: This one over our heads hits the bubble behind us for strike one. 1-1 the count with one out for Rodriguez.
9: Hey, here we go, fours. Here we go.
8: The 1-1 on the way. Outside. Wow. You could hear it from our left. That was a little bit outside. Looked to be in the right-hand batter's box, but slow enough and in that sweet spot that we saw last inning. The umpire gives her strike two. Now the 1-2 count. The 1-2 pitch is swung on, popped up. Shortstop able to call everybody off. That's Maya Purdy. She'll make the play for out number two. This was where the bats got going last time between Jaeger, Rodriguez, and Cook. But Jaeger and Rodriguez go down in order. Shelby Cook looking to extend the inning. 2 outs on the board, a fresh count. Greyhounds rocking the black jerseys. Got the NCAA patch on the left shoulder. Ridge UND across the chest in white trim. Outside pitch called ball one. Got
1: it. Was like, how's that one a ball with the one before, you know,
8: yeah,
1: was called a strike?
8: Seem pretty similar there. As for the Cardinals, they're rocking the all whites. Called strike. Now 1-1 the count. Red Sox for them, but pretty much everything else white. Red numbering on the left side of the stomach area, I guess you could say, and it reads Cardinals in red across the chest. High pitch, a riser, called a ball. 2-1 with two outs to go for Shelby Cook. Nobody on. Conditions have definitely dried up, but still just about as cold as it was this morning. It is pretty chilly here. We've got this building blocking a little bit of the wind, so I think we're not hurting as bad as some people out there. But if you wore shorts and a t-shirt expecting a good day, probably not feeling too good right now. I want a called ball as well. 3-1 the count now, and Nate, you asked if you swing. I would say this is the position where you let things fly. Nobody on, no damage to be done. She'll let that one fly by, though, as it'll be called ball four. And that'll be a two-out walk for Shelby Cook as she now stands at first. Ireland not going to be happy about that one. Looking to get out of that, or was looking to get out of the inning with nobody on, but batter's box looking like it might need some work between innings here. In an inning or two. Ooh.
1: Great pitch.
8: An aggressive pitch. You could hear it coming out of the hand, almost like a tennis grunt. Put so much on it, just couldn't keep that in. 0-1, I should say. Hard hit ball over to left field, but left fielder able to make the play.
1: Routine pop fly.
8: Ella Reifschneider. Sets up camp for out number two. Greyhounds got a two-out walk, but couldn't do anything with it as Shelby Cook will be left on base. Well, we head into the fourth as we headed into the third. A 3-0 lead for the Greyhounds and Saginaw Valley. Coming up to bat when we return on the diamond.
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0: 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I'm a pitcher for UIndy, and you're listening to Greyhound Softball on 88.7 WICR.
1: Well, didn't miss much right there. Is that one the GLIAC player of the year? I was just getting ready to do a whole intro bio for Olivia Elliott, but first pitch swing is a soft tap. Kara Cooper makes the play without even really moving from her shortstop position. Easy out one for Bunty. Soft contact. Her best friend this year. Slow pitch inside, called strike one. One out on the board. Bunty clicking right now.
2: I would hate to be in the box for that pitch. I mean, that you could see the movement coming up and down, and really just froze the batter.
1: Bunty's 0-1 pitch swung on, goes right back at her. She's able to get out of the way, but a ground ball will roll all the way to the feet of Sydney Oliver out there in center field.
3: Hey, let's roll it.
1: Puts her at first base, and that brings up the next part of the lineup, Maya Purdy, the shortstop. That was Kate Panacek, who now stands at first base.
2: That was her 38th hit of the season, batting just over now 300 on the year.
1: There you go. Bunty's first pitch comes across a ball. A little bit outside, maybe a little low as well.
3: Hey, let's go, team!
1: Panacek standing over at first base. Waiting for some action. They got one runner in scoring position over to third via an Alana Kimball single, but weren't really able to do anything with it. Couldn't get a run across. That is the fourth hit, though. The one coming from Panacek, four hits for the Cardinals, one error up on the scoreboard for them, three hits for the Greyhounds, no errors. They also have a three-run lead. Over the glove of the third baseman, Rodriguez just misjudged it on her dive, and another single puts runners on first and second. The bat's moving a little bit better here in the top of the fourth for the Cardinals. Nate, you alluded to this was about the time a day ago where Tiffin decided they wanted to hit a grand slam. Things kind of shaping up to about that right here.
2: It was like you had one hit in the first inning that Eads let up, and no hits to think of until the fourth inning where she let up four hits and the grand slam to close everything off.
1: Two singles to start off the inning. Cardinals looking for some action offensively. Low, slow. Not going to be called a strike, though. 0-2 now. Bunty has to get things back under control.
2: That one surprised me a little bit. They've been calling that, you know, most of the day as a strike. So
1: the 2-0. Schneider swings, sends it over the head of Kara Cooper in play. Greyhounds probably got lucky there. Sydney Oliver was the one who picked it up in shallow outfield or in between left and center field there, but Cooper just couldn't get up high enough to make the play there.
2: That's one of those things that you wish you were taller at some place. You know, Kara Cooper listed on the roster at 5'2", out of Circleville, Ohio, and this is one of those things like, hey, if I was just 2-3 inches taller, it may have been a catch there.
1: Greyhounds do get a little lucky, as I just mentioned, though. The bases are loaded, but Panacek definitely could have scored from second had she just taken off. She had to turn around, go back to second, didn't see that the ball went over Cooper's head until it was already in the glove of Schneider, but luckily she's able to get to third, and the bases are now loaded for the freshman co-pitcher of the year. On the plate, Kenzie Bromley. 233 batting average, 18 runs batted in, 5 home runs. Slow pitch called strike. That's a good way to get back under control if you're Kaylin Bunty. Throw a nice, easy, beautiful, slow roller across the middle of the plate. Making Bromley think about it at least. Last time she popped out to Shelby Cook. It was a high pop ball in foul territory that Cook was able to get over, make the play on. One ball, one strike, one out. Still got to get two outs here if you're Bunty, but bases loaded means lots of double play opportunities.
2: Exactly, and well, you're never out of it, even though, you know, it may seem a little dim, you know, with bases loaded.
1: Bromley turned on it, decided not to swing. Low pitch, called ball. Obviously the right decision there. 2-1 with one out. Bases loaded. 3-0 lead for the Greyhounds. Outside, called ball.
2: And you mentioned it, I think, last inning or the inning before. They may have to do some work when it comes to that the plate. It looks like she takes a step in when she goes into the box.
1: I know they like to have that little divot, but sometimes it looks like it gets a little bit too deep halfway through the game. The 3-1 pitch on the way, strike two. Couldn't tell what he called there. It was a little quiet on the strike call. I figured with that big of a play, you'd get the little bit of animation on him, but brings us to a full count. Bases loaded. Bunty, 3-2 pitch on the way, swung on and foul tipped between the legs of Ella Palm.
2: Bromley's tasting it. She can feel the big hit, the score to get him back in the game. Just got to be careful not to chase after something on this full count.
1: Anything in play, just about anything in play, will score at least one, maybe two. Another good cut there for Bromley. She slices that one over the opposing fan stands, who you can hear a little bit now. They've been pretty quiet up until now, getting a little bit louder. I can actually see on the other side of the Saginaw Valley State dugout, they've got the football team over there. Swing and a miss. Bromley was hunting for the headshot. She got knocked out herself there. Two outs now. Caitlin Bunty working her way out of this hole. Sometimes you just got to get a shovel. I say that a lot in basketball sometimes, is you got to give yourself a shovel, whether that be that out right there or in basketball, a five-point run, an eight-point run, just a leg up to get out of that hole. That's what Bunty's doing right here. 0-2, or 0-0, I should say. Well, they threw up a ball. It looked like the umpire held up strike.
2: Yeah,
1: okay, they did switch it. I was going to say
2: they fixed.
1: I think they tried to predict what he was going to call there. That inside pitch has been a sweet spot, if you will. You were ready for it. I was ready for it. Umpire.
2: That one looked. That's been one of the calls that you said. And then kind of a guessing game, you know, since we're not right there on the plate. But that one looked like a really good pitch, no bottom corner of inside.
1: Hard hit ball right past the second baseman. Josie Jaeger unable to get it. They're going to wave him all the way around. Three runs will come in. It's a stand-up triple. Natalie Savage had a double, rolled just about the same exact spot. This one rolls there again, but comes along with three runs. She empties the base path.
2: And she could have probably got home, too. I think that she paused for a second, but I think she had enough distance to make that, you know, in the park home run. But she is stranded on third, two outs, and Jake, we got a tie ball game here, 3-3.
1: That brings up Alana Kimball. Kimball's had two singles in her first two at-bats. It's hit, but right to Shelby Cook. Cook goes to the first bag unassisted. That is three hits in this inning, and that brings across three runs. One will be left stranded on third base, but we're tied up here at Baumgartner Field, 3-2-3, my apologies, but as we head to the bottom of the fourth, it'll be Macy Ireland stepping back in the circle. Greyhounds going to have to get the offense going back once again. We'll be back on 88.7 The Diamond.
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1: Back for the bottom of the fourth after a three spot for the Cardinals. We're now tied up at three apiece. Two pitches have come across. First one a strike, second one there a ball for Caitlin Bunty. Pitcher now steps into the batter's box.
2: Ireland didn't like that one. You can see she wished the ABS can came to softball at this point.
1: She tapped the helmet. That one inside, chest level, right around that UND logo on the, as I said, across the chest of Caitlin Bunty.
2: I think it'd be a little wild if there was ABS in college softball, especially the D2, D3 levels.
1: I don't know that they have the money to be implementing the ABS at this level, but it would be decently cool if they did.
2: Mm-hmm.
1: And that always that would bring the question, if you're going to implement that in the pros, when do you start it? Because, I mean, I feel like it's you can't say, oh, we're going to make every game from Little League up have ABS. So is it starting at college, starting at high school?
2: High schools would have to be forking over the money for
1: That's
2: ABS.
1: That's what I was going to say. They force a lot of high schools. Or, well, Indiana now has the shot clock in basketball. There's a lot of rules. High pitch. Bunty will watch it fly across. Full count now she's worked herself into. Ireland, you said, didn't like that one pitch. Could have been out of the inning potentially. Or not inning, but out of the at-bat had it been called a strike. Bunty grounded out to the shortstop last time. This time, she'll get a free pass to first base. Sydney Oliver up for the Greyhounds. She walked last time she was up. That was a two-out walk. Bunty, though, looking to do a little bit of base running, and I still can't get over the fact that she's got gardening gloves on over there. Wait until she gets back up, and I'll point them out to you, Nate, but see if we can get a picture on the WICR socials, because that's getting it done right there. That's a co-pitcher of the year wearing some gardening gloves. Hard working. Macy Ireland's first pitch swung on, fouled off over the third base dugout.
2: I guess that's just how they do it in Quincy, Illinois. I don't know.
1: I guess so.
2: That's where Bunty is from, Quincy, Notre Dame.
1: I mean, Quincy is an interesting place. Soft bunt, falls foul, and it'll be picked up by the catcher. Nice high IQ play, if you will, or at least an attempt for one.
2: Yeah, if you didn't fulfill it, I don't know if you can say it was a high IQ play.
1: I saw the vision, though. You know,
2: I saw it, too. I was like, the idea was there.
1: I don't know that that was. I think it was rolling itself over the thing. I think you could have let it go, but that does bring up an 0-2 count for the nine hole. Runner on first, Ireland looking for her first out of the inning. Her pitch swung on, fouled up. That one a little farther back than I thought. I thought that was like straight up, and it was way over the back of the thing. I couldn't even see it.
2: And we talked about, you know, we have this nice net in front of us, and we love that. But, you know, there is a little bit of a gap. You know, imagine if it just gets popped up just perfectly and
1: it's like
2: falls.
1: A trick shot.
2: Yeah. You call Duke perfect over here, and somehow they'd probably hit it back at us or at them.
1: Line drive to the shortstop is caught. Maya Purdy makes the easy play. Sydney Oliver grabs the bat and heads back to the dugout. Bunty will remain back at first. One out now for the top of the lineup as we come around for the third time. Brooklyn Willis lined out to the first baseman. Her first at bat had a single and now awaits her third. Soft pop ball. Athletic play made by Maya Purdy as she goes jumping over the foul line to make that snag for out number two.
2: Purdy's getting her work in so far. It's been all over the field, catching a couple of line drives and a couple pop flies. And now we have Kara Cooper, the best hitter for the Greyhounds, up and looking to make a little rally on this two outs.
3: Here we go, Kara. Let's go,
7: Kara. Kara, show me something,
1: babe. Cooper got hit by the pitch last time she was up, grounded out to the shortstop her first at bat. First pitch called strike. 0-1 with two outs. Still got a runner at first. Bunty has been awful lonely over there. Not a lot of moving. Back into the left-hand batter's box goes Kara Cooper. Talk about Cooper, 4-10 batting average. She gets a hold of that one over the foul line. Play almost made it. Hits the glove of the left fielder as she runs into the fence over there. Seems as though she's going to be able to shake that off. Zella Reifschneider over there.
2: A little bit of that, intuition in your mind. Like, there's a fence there.
1: Yeah, but when you're going to catch that softball, trying to make your way out of this, I would say, pretty tough Midwest regional, one of the tougher regionals there is. You got to lay out for those. You got to be willing to put your body on the line. She hit the fence. She'll be all right, though. Still standing tall over there and left. The 0-2, though. High pitch. Cooper able to hold off on it. And those are the risers that you really think it's just going to be perfectly right where you want it. And last second, it's two softball links above your head.
2: And good check swing there. And stays alive in the at-bat.
1: Another nice cut there for Kara Cooper. She gets a hold of that one, keeps the at-bat alive, and furthermore keeps the Greyhounds alive here in the bottom of the fourth. Saginaw Valley with a lot of the steam, and this is how they win a lot of their games, is by late innings. They just put up a run or two, get out to a 1-2 run lead, and just sit on it. Greyhounds looking to do a little bit of that of their own. 2-2 count now. Cooper working her way out of the 0-2. Ireland throws. It's hit. Play can't be made by the second baseman. Cooper easily gets into first base. Caleb Bunty finally able to move forward, get those legs moving a little bit, get the blood pumping. That brings up Cheyenne Eads. It's been a rough go today for Eads. Two strikeouts swinging, but never a better time to get back on the horse than now. Runners on first and second. Two outs, so no room to work with really for Cheyenne Eads. Gets a hold of that one, but can't keep it inside the third baseline, that is, as it sails about 5 feet left of that out of play. Umpire had to get a couple more balls. He was running out, and that's kind of to be expected, as Nate has mentioned a couple times, the field conditions. Calls you have to change out those balls a little bit so the pitchers can throw.
2: That and all the foul tips we've seen, you know. The parking lot looks to be a ball magnet.
1: I didn't even think about that. We're also losing like five every inning, yeah. So that makes sense.
2: But it's both, though. I mean, the field isn't great. I mean, we watched them a whole bunch of – I mean, we saw head coach of the football team. We saw Brad, head coach of the track team, and a whole bunch of other people out here helping get the tarp off the field, helping get the field ready, and they did a great job. But, you know, I can't control the rain, though. So, I mean, it's still – conditions aren't great, but it's drying up here from Baumgartner Field.
1: And I'd imagine they're just happy to be playing some softball. There's nothing worse than when you're scheduled to play 2 or 3 days in a row and then the middle day you get rained out, pushes everything back. Doesn't make it too fun for everybody else. Inside, called strike. That one looked like it was at the knees, but umpire liked it. That's the pitch we've seen all day. It's been the go-to, I would say, for the umpire to call a strike. The 2-2 pitch on the way. Runners on first and second. Two outs for Cheyenne Eads to work with. Outside. Both sides kind of had opposite opinions. The Cardinal side thought it was a strike on the outside corner. Greyhound fans thought it was way outside.
2: I have to agree with the Greyhound fans on that one.
1: Full count now. A payoff pitch on the way for Macy Ireland. Contact made. Cheyenne Eads was able to hold off on that one. Bit of an off-speed pitch there. Keeps her alive and forces Ireland to throw another pitch.
2: And keeps the Greyhounds alive in the inning. You let up three runs in the last inning, and they're just trying to get back into the lead at the bottom of the fourth.
1: High pitch. Contact made by Cheyenne Eads. They're going to count it as a dropped third strike, I guess. Coach Frost looking for an explanation. Kind of seemed as though to me that
2: Cheyenne Eads, I don't know if she loves the call here.
1: It seemed to me as though it should have been a foul tip, but they'll call it a dropped third strike. The throw onto first base was made in time. And
2: she definitely hit it. I mean,
1: well, I don't think we're going to get an explanation for that one, unfortunately, Nate. But for what we know, it was out number three. Greyhounds head to the field. Kalen Bunty back out for inning number three of work. It'll be Elroy Schneider stepping up first for the Cardinals when we return on the diamond.
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0: 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Then join me Sundays at noon for From the Vault on WICR, where you'll get the chance to discover hidden gems of wonderful music from the 20th century on as we go on a musical treasure hunt on Sundays at noon, only here on WICR, The Diamond.
1: Soft hit ball straight to the feet of Caitlin Bunty. She turns, makes the toss to Shelby Cook for out number one. You can tune in for Henry's Gems, but we've got a gem right here in front of us, a 3-3 game, a rematch of last year's Super Regional. Greyhounds came up a little bit short in that one. Saginaw Valley State advancing into Chattanooga, the final eight teams for the College Softball World Series. Low pitch hit the plate there for Bunty for ball one. In the box this time, Jenna Morse. Two strikeouts for her to start the day. She's in the three hole, two strikeouts, and Cheyenne Eads is in the three hole. She's got three strikeouts, so an unlucky spot to be in, I guess, in the lineup. Well, maybe not. Hard hit ball, right fielder is Cheyenne Eads, and Cheyenne Eads makes the catch for out number two. That was a nice hard hit ball, but just not hard enough.
2: Hey, four pitches, two outs. You're not going to complain if you are Bunty on a mound.
1: No, you will not. Well, she gets an out here. That'd be the closest to an immaculate inning I've ever seen in my life. But pitch comes across, a ball. Greyhound fans think it was a strike, obviously, as they would.
2: Bunty kind of questioned that call as well.
1: Two-oh the count now as Bunty falls a little bit behind Olivia Elliott, the Juliet Player of the Year, one of the four first-teamers. Rife Schneider, Elliott, Kimball, and Ireland, all Juliet first-teamers. Maya Purdy, Kate Panacek, and Kenzie Bromley rounding out that second team. And the honorable mentions, Ella Schneider and Emma Helvey. So racking up the awards this year, obviously we mentioned Alana Kimball, the Juliet Pitcher of the Year, the third straight Pitcher of the Year for Saginaw Valley State. I apologize, but I can't remember the one from 3 years ago. But last year, it was Macy Ireland. This year, it is Alana Kimball. And on top of that, for a third year in a row, Ryan Schulk won Coach of the Year in the Juliet and also won their third straight coaching staff or Midwest coaching staff of the year last year. So they have been a very hardworking and very successful coaching staff. Is that going to be a walk? Last time she was up, that last hit got her up to that. 29 RBIs on this season, four home runs.
2: See here, we got someone coming in to run for Elliott, I believe. See here. See if we can find the number. Mackenzie Kaminga?
1: It's actually going to be Evelyn Rybicki. Hitter, so she'll step to the dugout after doing all of her work. Two outs on the board, though, and you'll never be mad about a two-out walk. Gets a runner on and scoring potential.
2: Yeah, that was my fault. I thought it was 18. Now it was 13 who's running.
1: Greyhound side getting a little restless after another ball is called. Bunty questioning either palm or I assume palm, not the umpire, but
2: maybe you just got to you know, set it up a little better, and I don't know what else to do if you are, because I think there are great pitches going from Bunty. It's not like that she's, you know, wild by any means, I think.
1: And every once in a while you get into that kind of flow of where it seems like every pitch you throw is a ball, but in reality she's thrown five or six strikes this inning to about five or six balls. It's been fairly even, but coming off of a walk and then you start off with a 2-0 count, it's going to seem a little bit ball heavy, if you will. But 2-0 count now, and they're going to stick with Bunty, allow her to work herself out of this.
2: A little pitch count, you know, pitch number 76 so far for Bunty.
1: Coach Frost doesn't seem too thrilled about the umpiring. I can just tell after 2 years of doing this, right? I can kind of tell that she was talking under her breath as she walked away from that, had something to say to Ella Palm, maybe just a joke about framing it better, because, like you said, Nate, these pitches look good. Ooh, hands there. That looks like Gavin Suk up to Alonzo Derrick as Kara Cooper makes the play from her shortstop position, ends the inning, and leaves one stranded on first. 3-3 the score as we head into the bottom of the fifth. Greyhounds will pick up the bats. It's going to be Josie Jaeger, Maya Rodriguez, and Shelby Cook. We start here for the third time in a row. We'll be back on 88.7 The Diamond.
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0: small change. We have Evelyn Rybicki heading over to left field. Ryan Schneider will be the designated player now. With the housekeeping done, first pitch comes across a ball for Ireland, as well as Josie Jaeger batting 314 on the season. 47 runs batted in, two long balls. That one would have been a perfect if you were playing MLB The Show right there. That was dead center. Could not have been much better. 1-1 pitch on the way for Ireland. That one, a knuckleball, if you will, had no movement on it. A little low, comes across ball two. Nice knock, but goes straight to the glove of the second baseman, and easy 4-3 out.
1: Quick. See if this can be. I mean, Rodriguez already has the hit. Sorry, Jake, there. Hopefully we can find the bat again, because, you know, he had the three runs in the second inning, and it's been a little quiet from the bats from the Greyhounds since then. So, I mean, you got to try to find something, dig deep in the bottom of this fifth, or it's going to be a game you're not going to like.
0: One out on the board. Maya Rodriguez gets a knock. It falls shallow center field, gloved by Kate Panacek out there as she steps up to make the play. And that will put a runner on first. So the Greyhounds do as you ask, Nate. They get someone on, put someone not necessarily in scoring position, but in position to run around the bags as Shelby Cook comes back up to bat. Today for Cook, had that double to start off, and then walked the last time up.
1: Now, batted in those two runs as well, so getting it done in the bats in that early in that second inning.
0: Swing and a miss there for Shelby Cook. Strike one.
1: It's a touch late. No, it had a good line to it on the swing. It looked like just a tad behind it.
0: First baseman in the left side of the batter's box. Another swing and another miss. Another beautiful pitch as well by Macy Ireland.
2: Hey, here we go, Shelby.
1: Looks like a riser. Looks like it rose just above the bat. And now you're looking at a difficult 0-2 count.
0: That one a little bit higher that time will come across ball one. Ireland had a lot of room to work with. Obviously, a lot to work with in the count as well. She was up 0-2. Try to get Shelby Cook to swing under another one. Doesn't work. The 1-2 pitch now on the way.
1: Shelby Cook, second on the team on home runs on the year.
0: Another swing and miss. She was looking for that home run, a nice cut, but couldn't find any ball, just a little bit ahead of it.
1: Similar situation to last game, bottom of the fifth, I believe it was bottom of the fifth, maybe bottom of the sixth of last game, where Vickery put one right in between the scoreboard and the right side for the two-run home run.
0: That was a hard hit ball. Nate almost able to call it. Ooh. It almost leaves the park, but would have been foul either way. A nice job by Vickery. She's been getting bat to ball recently. 256 the batting average, but that's really been on the rise ever since about halfway through the season. 35 runs batted in, four home runs. One of those, as Nate mentioned, a long ball yesterday. She's back up with an 0-1 count. Held off on that one. Umpire says opposite corner, too low. 1-1.
1: It was a good eye, because that one, you know, you saw movement, but it finished well below the zone.
0: Hard hit ball out to left field. It's going back. It's gone. Paige Vickery gives the Greyhounds a 5-3 lead. Another long ball. Two home runs in two games, that is. Greyhounds crowd the plate, pat the helmet, a two-run knock for Paige Vickery.
1: Going back-to-back days, two-run home run, and like you mentioned, Greyhounds take a little bit of a control back.

0: 2 outs, a little 2-out rally. And we'll see what Bunty can do back up on the plate.
1: Go, Bunty. Keep it going, kid.
2: Bunty, as Nate alluded to, back into the batter's box and back into the batter's box with two more insurance runs as well. She'll look to maybe add on to that herself. 2 out, 2-run knock from Paige Vickery. The second pitch comes across, swing and a miss.
0: Seeing Coach Frost, talking to Bunty, saying eye on the ball.
2: Could tell that kind of got away from her there. That one's high. Kept her eye on it that time. Watched it go past for ball one. Ireland's done a good job of getting ahead in the count. She's gotten three batters to 0-2 in the past two innings, but I think just one of them has been an out. First baseman able to make the play as Bunty has a soft knock right to the first baseman. She steps up, three unassisted, but not before the Greyhounds put up two more runs via a Paige Vickery long bomb. Greyhounds head back out to the field. It'll be Caitlin Bunty once again out for inning number 6 of work, looking for another complete game on her season. We'll see the co-pitcher of the year when we return on the diamond.
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2: Greyhounds back out into the field looking to shut down this offensive attack of Saginaw Valley State. They've gotten a couple of hits over the past couple of innings, but have only been able to put three runs in the fourth. Hard hit ball. Kara Cooper right there, gloves it. High throw caught by Shelby Cook for out number one. That's why you throw your tallest player right there. Makes it all that much bigger of an area to throw to in your shortstop. Usually the one making that throw, so Cooper used to that play. It's a traditional right there. 6-3 for out number one. That was Maya Purdy in there now, Ella Schneider.
0: I see that Michael Myers little look now. I didn't see it a lot before, but
2: it was like exactly like Ashton Genty in the back, but that's what it reminded me of immediately as the first strike. First pitch comes across a strike. ...0-1 pitch for Caitlin Bunty. Contact made. Maya Rodriguez there. The throw on to first in time for out number two.
7: Now batting number 21, Kinsey Bromley.
2: That'll bring up the right fielder, Kinsey Bromley. Bromley struck out last time up and popped up to the first baseman over near Saginaw's dugout over there. First pitch, a strike and a beautiful one for Bunty. 0-1 count, two outs on the board. Nobody on for the Cardinals. Bunty looking for a three-up, three-down inning.
0: Yeah, that one was definitely outside. I was like, oh, well, not sure that one would be anywhere near the box. Looks like maybe he's trying to, knock off the head of someone sitting in the left-hand box.
2: 1-1 pitch for Bunty. Slow. Did she get the swing? They appeal, and a strike coming from the first base umpire. They got the Greyhounds on one of those now. First base umpire gets a little bit of action over there. 1-2 after the strike. high pitch inside towards the head of Bromley, but Bromley kind of backs up just a tad out of the way to the count with two outs up on the board. Saginaw Valley State still 7 hits to the Greyhounds, 6, but they trail by 2. Outside, called a ball. That will run the count full. On the season, Bromley, .233 batting average. 18 runs batted in. 5 of those have been from home runs. The full count, pitch, swing and a miss. Bunty comes out an efficient 1-2-3 inning at the top of the 6th as we head to the bottom of the 6th. 5-3, Greyhounds holding on to a 2-run lead. We'll be back with more Greyhound softball on 88.7 The Diamond.
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2: First pitch called a strike as the Greyhounds take back to the bats. It'll be Sydney Oliver, the nine hole, and then back to the top of the lineup with Brooklyn Willis as she stands on deck. Oliver, left hand, batter's box, swings through that one just a little bit late. Brings up the 0-2 once again. In Ireland, we've talked about it, getting to these counts, getting ahead of the batter. Gives you a little bit of security, I guess, a little bit more room to work with. You can be more free with your pitches, but we've seen her throw 3 straight balls after this 2 times. That one fouled back over our heads, over the little building right here. I don't know what you would call this, a hut. I don't know.
0: Press box?
2: Press box, there you go. I was looking for it. We found it eventually. 0-2 now. No outs, nobody on. Oliver swings through another one, strike 3, and that will be strikeout number 4 for Macy Ireland.
0: Back to the top of the lineup now. We have Brooklyn Willis. Has a hit so far in the game. 1-3 so far.
2: Right over the head of the third baseman, drops shallow left field for a single.
0: That ball looked like it just kind of floated off of the bat. It was like, hey, I'm going to place it right here, right above, but right before the left outfielder. And it was a great placement of the ball.
2: Last year, Brooklyn Willis broke the single season record for most hits in a season with 85. This year, she's sitting at 80 right now, a chance to break that. Kara Cooper also right around there with 80 as well. Cooper puts bat to ball, falls foul over the right side, though.
0: I'm pretty sure Willis has broken the home run record, though, with 20.
2: Yes, that she has done. It's been an impressive year hitting the long ball, also racking up 19 doubles along with that, and how about 65 RBIs? Cooper holds off on that one, called a ball. 1-1 now, the count. Let's go, 10. Come on, Kara, show me something. So we look at the total RBI leaders in all of D2. Brooklyn Willis sits tied for 11th with that number. Cooper fouls off another one over the first base dugout. And then as we look over to the home runs category, she sits at number 2. Jordan De Los Santos of West Texas A&M has 24, but pretty impressive feat to break really any record in the Greyhound record book. Coach Farrell tried to snag that one. Play couldn't be made. That's a base hit right there. Can't be letting those get past you, Coach. 1-1 count now for Ireland.
0: Does he have a glove on, though? I mean, he's trying to
2: make those plays. This one.
0: Could be a big opportunity here for the Greyhound squad.
2: Cooper, bat to ball once again. She'll extend the count once more. It's been a long at bat here for Ireland to work with. Ireland currently sitting at about 66 pitches right now. 56 pitches, my bad. I can't count. They didn't reset our counter over here, so I'm trying to do mental math, subtracting 39 from 95. I think we're at 56. I think that's the right number.
0: You know, we're communication students. We're not math majors. We never claim to be good at math. So I would say you're in the ballpark, you know. I'll protect
2: that outside. I think I am off, though.
0: It's okay. As you find the number, she's going to pitch another one or two pitches, you know.
2: I'll take that into account here. Hard hit, ball to left field, back it, hits the wall, stays in play. But that will be a stand-up double for Kara Cooper. Running to third base is Brooklyn Willis, two in scoring position with one out. As Cheyenne Eade steps up to the plate, she struck out three times. Got to get going at some point, don't you, Nate?
0: Hey, you know, you had the third time's a charm. What about the fourth time's a charm? You keep going up, and eventually you'll get one.
2: All right, my math was way off. She's at 63 pitches now. I think my thing was also lagging a little bit, but 63 pitches.
0: 60
2: for
0: plus,
2: Mesa,
0: right?
2: Iowa. No? We're there. We're there. Close enough. Double for Cooper. Hits the UND logo in the left between center and left field, and now Greyhounds rolling. Got Cheyenne Eads in the right hand batter's box. Pops this one up. Should be enough for a sacrifice fly. The throw on the way. They're just going to hold Kara Cooper at second as another run comes across in the form of Brooklyn Willis. 6-3 Greyhounds.
0: That's exactly what you want. Obviously, you want everyone to score, but hey, add another one to it. Go up by three. That's a perfect place to be in. Now sitting. I thought that was a second out, but maybe that is just.
2: It is the second out. They just haven't put it up on the board yet, I guess. That would have been. It'll go down as a sacrifice fly for Cheyenne Eads as she scores one. Called strike on pitch number one.
0: And it looks like that is her fourth sac fly of the season.
2: There you go.
0: If I did my math right, 3 plus 1.
2: Hard to do a little bit of a lot of hitting whenever you're getting hit by so many pitches. Contact made. It's going and falls foul. Ooh, a close one as you could hear the oohs and ahs coming from our right over there. That's the Saginaw crowd as they thought the play could have been made, but it falls just foul. Greyhounds escape with that one. As Josie Jager, we're usually used to starting off the inning with her. Now, chance to maybe end off the inning with her if you're Macy Ireland. But with that, that does mean the Greyhounds have just about batted around. Now in their fourth time through the lineup.
0: One, two count, two outs. Try not to leave a runner stranded on second. How about that? Let's try to get another run here for the Greyhounds.
2: Be a good goal to have if you're in the Greyhound dugout. Now, two's across the top of the board. Two balls, two strikes, and two outs. You know, I thought the sun would come out at some point, but it is just, it's not. Just decided it didn't want to come out and play today. Josie Jager gets jammed inside, but able to make contact and probably rung her bell a little bit there, at least her fingers, so to speak, probably tingling a little bit after that one. Hit the base of the bat. One run already across here in the bottom of the sixth for the Greyhounds. No, it's, I don't think it's two. They're saying it's 2-1. It should be Should be 2-2.
0: I think it should be 2-2 as well.
2: And there was,
0: sadly, that's not advantageous for the Greyhounds, but I do believe it's been.
2: I had 2-2. The stats team has 2-2. The only person that didn't was that umpire.
0: So you know what? Maybe we'll just go with him. I don't know. Say he's right. If he. Oh, one ball, two strikes.
2: It's definitely two balls. Okay, well, don't matter what we think, I guess.
0: Well, I mean, I said go the other way. We go 2-1, guys. I mean,
2: Here's the thing is that the stats team has the ball strike. Like, it keeps track. So we'll look at it after this. Swing and a miss. They're out of the inning. That's an unfortunate change of events for the Greyhounds, as it looks like they were going to have an opportunity to take advantage of another ball. They say ball and then two fouls. I guess I miscounted as well. I thought there were two balls before the two fouls, but with that, Josie Jaeger strikes out swinging. One run comes across, one stranded. That's Carrick Cooper left at second base as we head into what could be the final half inning. Saginaw Valley's got to get some runs up on the board. Greyhounds looking to end it. We'll be back with Bunty when we return on the diamond.
11: 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We'll also revisit some historic performances with our Artist Choice series and our popular Listener's Choice. It all begins on December 6th with La Boheme on the Robert K. Johnson Foundation Metropolitan Opera International Radio Network.
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2: The bottom of the lineup is here for the Cardinals as Natalie Savage steps into the batter's box. It seems as though she's just had the Greyhounds number, had a good super regional last year against the Hounds, batted well, knocked a homer over the fence. This has been a solid showing for her as well. A double to start off, and that was towards the beginning of the game, and then she had a triple which scored everybody, brought all three runs in. She has all three RBIs for Saginaw Valley State. 6-3 reads the score, though, as Bunty's first pitch called a strike. Greyhounds need three outs, and then they're one win away from heading to the Super Regionals, but we won't get too ahead of ourselves. Savage followed by Kimball and Reifschneider, the two at the top of the lineup. Lapone, nice job keeping the ball in front of her there.
0: And Jake, Emma Piercy has come in at right field for the Greyhounds. It looks like Eve's going to the DP.
2: And they're going to call that a ball inside. Umpire had been liking that one all day. I'm thinking the reasoning with that is they're going to have Cheyenne Eads ready to go in the bullpen just in case anything froggy happens.
0: Mm-hmm. Which makes sense, right? I mean.
2: Ooh, beautiful off-speed pitch drops in for strike two.
0: I mean, you want to get out of this inning and win the game right here. You don't want any chance of it going to extra innings.
2: Hard hit ball. Emma Piercy, fresh off the bench, will make the play. Out one. Two more needed. But a surefire bat is stepping into the batter's box. And Alana Kimball started off with two singles. Last time was a ground out, but just kind of unfortunate placement went straight into the glove of Shelby Cook. A look around the rest of our region here has us seeing McKendry, the two-seed, taking down the six-seed Missouri S&T 6-3 just shortly ago. Kutztown, number three, takes down East Stroudsburg 5-2. The number one seed in that region, that's the top left region, The Eastern Region, Shippensburg loses to Charleston 2-1, a team the Greyhounds beat in their trip to the World Series 2 years ago. They took down Charleston in their first matchup. Outside in the left-hand, right-hand batter's box, that is, for ball one. St. Thomas Aquinas taking down Adelphi. They were one of the teams that Wayne Cavati had as one of his sleeper teams, someone that could shock everybody. Slow pitch, called a strike. Those changeups are getting real beautiful right now.
0: And it's a great time to bring them out, though.
2: It absolutely is.
0: I mean, you're trying to get this three up, three down, and get out of the inning with a win, going to the game tomorrow, I believe. I'm not sure exactly the time, but I think it's around noon when that game would be.
2: Noon, yes. Low inside, gets the swing, and Kimball knew it. A silly one there, as that one was at her ankles, and she just kind of waved at it. If you ever seen bench warmers, a little bit of a howie right there. Chopping at it like a sword. Out number two, though, and that's what Bunty can do, just entice you to thinking that every pitch is a good-looking one, that you need to swing on it. She gets Kimball, and that will bring up Ella Reifschneider. With two outs on the board, they're going to need three runs put up. That was strikeout number six on the day for Caitlin Bunty. Not always known for the strikeout. She is uses that ground ball in the fly out as a best friend of hers, but any way to get the outs is a soft contact. There's different ways pitchers do it.
0: You know, an out's an out, right? I don't see a better out. I mean, obviously they could count strikeouts, but, you know, any way to get the lineup to keep rolling, you're going to take it anytime. Especially right now with two outs and an 0-1 count. I mean, anything you can get here is what you take.
2: Was a lineup change. It's Faith Maloney as she sends that one almost in the door of the first base dugout. Bounces off the soft cushion in front of the football team and out into left field, or right field it is. But now that brings up an 0-2 count for Faith Maloney. 351 batting average on the season. She's got 8 RBIs, trying to give Bunty a different look than what she would have saw. Would have been Reifschneider, but instead it's Maloney. Following her is Jenna Morse.
0: All right, in this case, now give her something to chase. And that's
2: she
0: what you're going to see,
2: it.
0: Right? You're going to see that it was high the first one, outside the second one for the second ball in a row. I mean, you got pitches to play with when you're up 0-2, especially in this situation where it's two outs, game on the line.
12: Come on, Caitlin, put it in the book.
2: Bunty stares her down. The Michael Myers toes the rubber, now ready. The 2-2 pitch on the way, swung on, fouled back, and that's going to be another window. I didn't hear anything. We might be good. Might have just put a dent in someone's car. I think I would prefer a dent over a broken windshield.
0: I think everyone would, Jake. I don't know who would take the dent, or would not take the dent.
2: Maybe if you already got, like, cracked glass, you get insurance,
0: I have a chip on mine, but, like...
2: The 2-2 pitch swung on and barely touched by the skin of her teeth. Maloney hangs on to this at-bat. 2-2, the count. Two outs on the board, nobody on. Maloney, her first at-bat of the day.
0: Here, I'm looking riser or something underneath the zone. Get her to chase after it.
2: Toe in the rubber. The pitch low and off the chest protector of Ella Palm. That'll run the count full, but nobody on. So no harm, no foul. And I think Palm knew that. She didn't have to hop on that one immediately. Wasn't a strike. And also, nobody on. Now a full count of the payoff pitch. Swung on. Fouled off. A short liner hits the third base dugout.
0: I love that coach sitting there, you know, like it was coming to her. Picks it up, fakes the picks up, and throws it like she was playing. Once a player, always a player, right?
2: Seems like it. A deep breath for Bunty. Steps up to toe the rubber once more. The payoff on the way. It's hit out into right field. It's a long bomb going back off the fence. Piercy couldn't make the play. Oliver couldn't make the play. And Piercy slow getting to her feet, but... And that'll be a two-out double for Faith Maloney.
0: Nice. Hopefully Piercy getting back up and shaking it off.
2: So I was going to say, hopefully everybody's all right back there. That was a bit of a spill. Oliver was able to stay on her feet, though, and make that throw back in. And it looks like we're going to have another lineup change as Jenna Morse will have her spot taken by Olivia Elliott. Or actually, they might be switching around Evelyn Rybick. He will await the official word. 31 for 22. 22 is Jenna Morse, so as we said, so she will come in and bat for her.
7: Lilia Sherman.
2: And
0: I think that's 16. I think that's Ella coming in to pinch run. Her numbers are hard to see.
2: Looks like it. Ella Reifschneider will be the pinch runner for Faith Maloney, who took 1, 2, 3, 4, 5, 6, 7, 8, 9, 10 pitches in that at-bat right there.
0: It's crazy.
2: Bunty looking to end it once again. This time she's got a runner on. It's Lily Sherman pinch hitting for Jenna Morse.
0: Graham fans don't love that call.
2: Looked like it was across the plate, but it must have been a little bit low. Bunty with a runner on second. Slow pitch.
0: That one looked well that time.
2: A low pitch as well, as you said.
12: Come on, throw some heat.
2: Got Lilia Sherman into bat. Watches one fly across another ball.
0: And how far do you let this go before you think about bringing in the new pitcher just for something different to look at?
2: They're a team that likes to go complete games if they can. I mean, I'm sure anybody, if they could do it, would. Strike called on that one, though, as the 3-0 pitch comes across now 3-1. Sherman, 271 batting average, 10 RBIs on the season. Saginaw at this point just trying to switch things up, give the Greyhounds a different look. Line ball, play made at third, and they're going to call her safe. Cooper had a lapse in judgment there, maybe just a double thought there. Didn't know whether she was going to third or whether she had the force out. She didn't throw it to first, tried to throw it to third, did not make it in time, and that's why you throw in your pinch runner there. Ella Reifschneider hopping on the horse, able to get over to third base. Now a runner in scoring position. The game-tying run at the plate in the form of Olivia Elliott. The Juliet Player of the Year. A chance to get her team back in this one. Give her some life. Give them some life, I should say.
0: And what a two-out rally Saginaw Valley is. I mean, they know this is life or death for them. You know, trying to stay on the right side of the tournament bracket. Now, this is all or nothing for them. And we're going to see this, you know, maybe we have another change as well. I don't know.
2: I'm not sure what they're changing, because they have their two best hitters or two of their better hitters coming up here in Olivia Elliott and Kate Panacic. You've got 316 and 301, or excuse me, 409 and 301. So this is your second best hitter on the team behind Alana Kimball. Elliott steps in. Inside pitch. Left for a ball.
1: Hey, let's go, Bunty. Come on, 11.
2: Cardinal crowd getting a little bit loud, but
0: not sure why.
2: It's a big moment right here.
0: If you're a Cardinal fan, you probably take the ball, right? You think?
2: Chance to tie. Hard hit ball.
0: That's a car.
2: Sounds like it. It's fouled back over the first base dugout.
1: Here we go.
2: 1-1.
1: Let's go. Make the play, defense.
2: Elliott puts bat to ball. It gets past the second baseman. One run will score. The ball comes in. Piercy comes up firing to third base. Rodriguez retrieves, but with two outs on the board, Cardinals are fighting back. They put one run up. It's 6-4.
0: Bring out all the stops here. Every single at bat, we have someone changing.
2: I believe we might have another pinch runner over there. That's exactly what they will do. Come on, And stepping into the batter's box is Kate Panacek. Three at-bats today. One hit for her. It was her second at-bat. She got a single down the center field. Nobody on, though, so not much going off of that hit. Caitlin Buncey, though, threw six and two-thirds innings of work. 116 inning pitches thrown, excuse me. Nine hits, four earned runs, and one walk to go with her. Six strikeouts. Going to raise the ERA just a little bit since all four of those runs were earned runs, but nonetheless, she still sits at a 1-2-6. As for the Greyhounds, though, they're looking to lighten the workload a little bit. A win here would put you in position to only have to play one, maybe two games tomorrow if need be, but if you can get out of here playing three or four games, that's considered a win in any Super Regional. It's exactly what Saginaw did last year. Took down Finley and then Drury twice. 6-4 the score. Buncey back into the circle. A slow pitch. Got the swing out of Panacek. She tried with every ounce in her being to pull that back. Just couldn't get it. That was such an appetizing pitch there for Buncey. The 0-1 on the way. High for ball one.
0: High and outside, it looks like. And, been good positions the last, three at-bats. You just got to finish here when you look at, where the game's at. This could be it on this at-bat right here. You just got to finish, get the job done.
2: Panacek awaiting the pitch in the batter's box. She's way off the plate. And that might be where the discrepancy is coming from, as that pitch seems as though it hit the outside, but you can see, Nate, she's about a foot away from the plate there. It creates a completely different strike zone. You can see umpire hedging towards the left side as well. Puts bat to ball. Looks like it's going to roll foul, and it does. That one, it almost took a bad roll for the Greyhounds. It looked like it was going to spin itself back right towards the middle of the field, but it just got far enough left before it did start spinning, and that will bring up a 2-2 pitch with two outs. Once again, Bunty has been in this position before. Now looking to end it this time.
0: And you're looking to try to get some. You're not looking off speed. You're looking, fastball. You're looking some speed right down the middle. Maybe a little inside because of how far. Maybe inside, technically, but down the middle for the batter.
2: 2-2. That one real low as Palm's going to send everybody back to home, or where they should be, I guess.
0: Just put something in the box. I think at this point, full count, all that's important is put something in the box.
2: Bunty stares her down. 3-2 pitch. On the way, swung on, foul. Right outside the glove of first baseman Shelby Cook. She ranged over, tried to make the play, but maybe two softball lengths away from her glove. Count remains full. A deep breath for Kate Panacek. A big moment for her. Standing in the middle of the batter's box. Away from the plate. She swings, hard hit, ball to center field. Sydney Oliver is there and makes the play. Three outs and the Greyhounds are on to tomorrow. 6-4 the final score. Not without a scare, though. The Cardinals, they come fighting back as they always do, but the Greyhounds able to hold on and play for tomorrow. As for Saginaw Valley, they'll be awaiting our game here shortly. That should get started in about 30, 45 minutes between Ashland and Tiffin. The winner of that will play Saginaw Valley. The winner of that game will face the Greyhounds tomorrow in a best-of-three series where the Greyhounds already have a one-game advantage. That's the best way, in my mind, for someone to imagine it. Doesn't really make sense, but it's double elimination all the way through, so the Greyhounds have the advantage of having two games to work with tomorrow, and it's just that much easier, I guess.
0: And it's the way it should work, right? I mean, you should get rewarded for not losing a game the first couple of matches of the two, three games that you play, and
2: Puts a lot of emphasis on those early games as well.
0: Yeah, and for the Greyhounds, I mean, they're feeling good. I think this is a very favorable thing they got, especially with, you know, Ashland, Saginaw Valley, and then, you know, the Tiffin win, obviously. I mean, they're looking good to go into the Super Regional with a lot of confidence. And that's something that they look to get back after a little bit of a, you know, of a trip up in the GLVC tournament against Rockhurst.
13: Well, the Greyhounds come out firing in the Midwest Regional as they win game number one against Tiffin 6-4 yesterday, and today they come out firing once more, winning game number two against Saginaw Valley, getting a little bit of revenge from last year's Super Regional. 6-4, the final score. Greyhounds improved to 58-5 on the season. Saginaw Valley down to 38-15 this year. But they're not done yet. They've got one more loss to work with as we head on over to the scoring recap real quick. Figure out how we got to our score that we got to. Start off in the second inning, Shelby Cook doubled the left field. Two RBIs came with that. Maya Rodriguez and Josie Jaeger already on the bases. They ran around hitting home plate for the first two runs of the day. And then Sydney Oliver walked, but it was a wild pitch, and Shelby Cook came running in from third base, making it 3-0. Then Natalie Savage out of nowhere triples to right field and brings in Ella Schneider, Maya Purdy, and Kate Panacek, tying us at 3. Nate was calling it. He was calling for it. And, well, the phone was answered by Paige Vickery. Two games in a row now. She gets another two-run homer, bringing Maya Rodriguez along with her, giving the Greyhounds a 5-3 lead. Cheyenne Eads, sacrifice fly to center field, brought in Brooklyn Willis, and then Olivia Elliott had a single through the right side gap. Jenna Morris advanced to second. Reif Schneider scored, and that was it. 6-4, the final score. Greyhounds end it with 9 hits for the road team in Saginaw Valley State. One error for them, no errors for the Greyhounds. And we can pull this back up, but I would say quite a few left on base by both of them. 7 left on base by both sides. Make it 9 left on base, counting those last two for Saginaw Valley. Nate, any final thoughts before we head into tomorrow's action?
0: I think the Greyhounds have put themselves in a great position, I mean, throughout this entire thing. You get the number one seed, obviously, because of a job well done through the regular season. And they've really left no doubt in this game. I mean, they've had two small blips in the fourth inning, which I don't know if there's any significance with that. You know, you leave a grand slam in the fourth, you lift three up, you know, in the fourth inning. But, you know, they've just, the bats have been just enough to get them by. And I think with the pitching that's going to continue to get better and better through this all, I mean, you're in a great spot to win the regional, to go to the Super Regional, and I think this is a team that we talked about off-air before, a team that should be in the running to win it all.
13: Absolutely, Nate. I think that's the goal just about every year for Coach Frost and this squad. Well, they get one step closer to doing so today with a win in game number two, or, well, their game number two, game number three of the Midwest Super Regional, or just the regional. If you'd like to tune in to the next game, you can head on over to the NCAA website. There's a feed for Ashland versus Tiffin on there. I'll hop over on the call and join you if you would like to join me as well as we get ready for that one here in about 30, 45 minutes. As for the other side of the bracket, we mentioned McKendree. They are in the same position as the Greyhounds. A win yesterday, a win today. They are needing one win tomorrow to play the Greyhounds or whoever in the Super Regional come next week. As for that other game, it's going to be the number 3 seed and the GMAC champion Finley taking on the GLVC champion Rockhurst. That obviously being hosted by McKendree can also be watched on the NCAA website. Just click on the game and there's a video there to go with it. Nate, thank you for joining me as always, and a huge thank you to our board op, Ashley Ellison. We will be back tomorrow afternoon. We'll be on the air approximately 11:45, ready for some more Greyhound softball, maybe ready for a little bit more hardware. Thank you once again, Nate. My name is Jake Helton, and saying so long from the south side of Indianapolis.
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0: Pennies from Heaven by Nick Finzer on The Diamond. This is Maggie again. I am so sorry for being late. Traffic is absolutely terrible. Had no clue it would be that bad at 2 p.m. Nevertheless, I am here for the next 4 hours, the entirety of Afternoon Drive. So whether that's a good thing or a bad thing for you, I'll let you decide. I'm going to keep this brief. We got Billie Holiday this hour, Sean Mason this hour, but for now, Road Life, Ulysses Owens Jr. and Generation Y here on The Diamond. Good Lord.
1: When cellist Camille Thomas visited Tippett Rise, she felt the normal stressors of being a musician melt away. 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

0: One for Mel by Bob Bogusla and The Way on the Diamond. Shout out to my own system host. I might know why traffic is so bad. I thought it was just because of the Indianapolis 500 practice and all that, and I just thought it would be bad around the Speedway area, but it was bad everywhere, and there's a lot of stuff going on tonight, and I guess people may just be getting ready for that, heading home from that. There's a banana ball match at Victory Field. I have never watched anything to do with banana ball, but that is there apparently. I know that's has a very cult following, the Indianapolis Clowns versus the Party Animals. People who like that, I have fun with it. We have an Indiana Fever match at the Gainbridge Fieldhouse. They host the Washington Mystics at 7:30. There's also Spring Fest, which is just a variety of stuff, too many to list here, and Panda Fest on Blackford Street, which is a outdoor Asian food festival, which honestly sounds like a great thing to do this weekend as a whole. There's not much in terms of like actual major traffic incidents. There is an accident on Meridian Street south of Southport Road. You also have a disabled vehicle at the center lane blocked on I-65 northbound at Raymond Street, exit 109. Not too long of a delay there, though, just some clogged up roads in a lot of places, so... Sending you now into Late Nights by Ball State University Jazz Ensemble on the Diamond.
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0: Duende by Sean Mason on The Diamond. So last night the NBA took a night off. However, tonight they have two game sixes that are very pivotal. They have the Cleveland Cavaliers hosting the Detroit Pistons tonight at 7 p.m. with Cleveland leading 3-2. And you also have the Minnesota Timberwolves hosting the San Antonio Spurs at 9:30 with San Antonio leading 3-2. Gonna go Cavaliers and Spurs both winning these games and advancing to their respective conference finals. As for the NHL last night, they had the Montreal Canadiens beat the Buffalo Sabres 6-3 and take a 3-2 series lead. Meanwhile, later that night, the Vegas Golden Knights absolutely dominated the Anaheim Ducks 5-1, winning the series 4-2, advancing to the Western Conference Finals, where they will face my Colorado Avalanche and get absolutely annihilated by them. It won't even be close. I guarantee it. That team will be trounced into the ground. The NHL is not in action tonight. They will be in action again tomorrow night at 8 with the Montreal Canadiens hosting the Buffalo Sabres with a chance to clinch an advance to the Eastern Conference Finals, where they will face the Carolina Hurricanes. Next up, we have Don't Push, Don't Pull by Planet Dinone on the WICR Gymnasium.
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speak a little bit of the amazing Billie Holiday on the diamond. No major traffic update in the meantime between the beginning of this show and now. So I want to talk about something that happened last night, which was game one of the Walter Cup playoff finals. That, of course, is the final series with the Professional Women's Hockey League. An amazing series. Is had a heck of a time watching it this year. Last night, the Montreal Victoire came back and beat the Ottawa Charge 3-2 in overtime of Game 1. It is a best-of-three series, and I'll tell you, this was a absolutely spectacular goalie matchup. I think the goaltending in the PWHL is better than the goaltending in the NHL, to be quite honest.

0: And I would back up that statement to anyone. So highly recommend watching the Walter Cup playoff finals. It is streamed free on YouTube. The next matchup is on Saturday, May 16th. That, of course, being tomorrow at 2 p.m. Eastern Time, Montreal hosting the Charge. Sending you now into Chicago to New York, featuring Wayne Tucker by Christopher McBride and the whole proof on the WICR ice rink.
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0: Take Love Easy by Diane Marino on The Diamond. Maggie's still here for the next 3 hours, of course. Got nothing notable new in terms of the traffic department, so I will leave that off for the next break. But in terms of music we got for this hour, got some Will Lyle, Spike Willner Trio, and much more. But for now, here is Retreat by Juanio Lopez on The Diamond.
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0: Stand Up by Robert Edwards on the Diamond. Taking a look at traffic and weather near the beginning of this hour, we currently have stop and go traffic on I-465 south side eastbound between Meridian Street and Emerson Avenue exit 52. That is a 10-minute delay. We also have a disabled vehicle with two left lanes blocked on I-70 eastbound at Arlington Avenue with a 15-minute delay. In addition, we have a closure due to an event, Panda Fest, an outdoor Asian food festival that is at Blackford Street, both northbound and southbound between New York Street and Wabash Street, that will reopen Monday, May 18th. As for weather, we have had our chances of showers go down throughout the day from 70% to 30%, likely just to be scattered showers throughout the evening. They are going to clear up through the night. The temperature is going to drop slightly. However, tomorrow is expected to be a lot more rainier, so prepare for that as needed. Here is So In Love by Will Lyle on the WICR Weather Machine.
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0: Miles is mowed by the Spike Willener Trio on the Diamond. Today marks the anniversary of an amazing recording, the 1953 May 15th Jazz at Massey Hall recording, a ensemble cast of jazz, mostly bebop musicians, that being Dizzy Gillespie, Charlie Parker, Bud Powell, Charles Mingus, and Max Roach. Of course, on that album, initially Lenny Tristano was considered to be the pianist. Tristano said that Powell would be a better fit. Completely unsurprisingly, Charles Mingus was almost swapped out for Oscar Pettiford, and I can only imagine why. Mingus, who was so famed for being difficult to work with, almost got swapped out, but that probably didn't happen as he was the producer on the project. Nevertheless, the album produced songs like Salt Peanuts on It, Perdido, Hot House, A Night in Tunisia. So many legendary recordings came from this album alone. This was the only time that this particular group of ensemble musicians got together, and it was also the last time that Charlie Parker and Dizzy Gillespie worked together. So those are two people I've talked about in unison a lot, and this marked kind of the end of that phase of their playing time, so definitely recommend giving that recording a listen today. And I also have a bit more to say about Dizzy Gillespie soon, but for now, here is Vices by Premium Blend on the Diamond.
1: 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I'm Valerie Kaler. 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

0: That is a 20-minute delay. Stop and go traffic on I-465 south side eastbound between I-69 south and Emerson Avenue exit 52 with a 20-minute delay. You have a disabled vehicle with two left lanes blocked on I-70 eastbound at Arlington Avenue with a 25-minute delay. In addition, you also have a closed location due to a special event, that being PandaFest, an outdoor Asian food festival, on Blackford Street, both northbound and southbound between New York Street and Wabash Street, respectively. Now, for weather, we had rain earlier. It has cooled down throughout the day. It is going to stay at a low chance for scattered showers throughout the evening and will dissipate fully into the night. Tomorrow, the rain chances are far higher, as is something that we should prepare for, although it has actually gone down recently. It went from 80% to 60%, so that is at least good news if you're hoping for no rain tomorrow. It's going to stay cool around the 50s. Maybe go up to the 60s tonight after the clouds kind of clear out, because it is expected to do that. But nevertheless, might be a good night to just kind of sit out and watch a movie, listen to music, do whatever once the clouds clear. But for now, here is Abraham by Pete Rodriguez on The Diamond.
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0: The Tempo by Mike Clement on The Diamond. Now, I mentioned earlier that I had some more Dizzy Gillespie history to share, and that is that on Sunday, May 17th, marked the anniversaries of his first ever recordings that he made with Teddy Hill's band in the year 1937. This was the King Porter Stomp, and thankfully enough, we actually have a recording that Gillespie made of this song in our library that we will play after the top of the hour. So you'll not see it, but you will hear it then, right here on The Diamond.
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That was the King Porter Stomp by Dizzy Gillespie on the Diamond. Maggie's still here for the next 2 hours of your afternoon drive at the top of the hour. You're getting hit from the legends from all sorts of angles now, because later this hour we have Charlie Parker. We also have a local star in Bill Langton with Naptown Blues coming up soon. But for now, here is Financier by Michael Deese on the Diamond.

0: Baghdad, host of the Kitchen Party Kaylee. I hope you'll join me every Sunday at 10 p.m. for the best music from Ireland, Scotland, Canada, and the U.S. The Kitchen Party Kaylee, Celtic music from across the globe and across town.
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0: Not a Tango by Todd Zimberg on the Diamond. Taking another look at traffic and weather for this hour. You have stop traffic on the I-65, I-70 collector southbound between Meridian Street, Pennsylvania Street, and I-70 North Split and I-70 South Split southbound only with a 10-minute delay. You also have a disabled vehicle with two left lanes blocked on I-70 eastbound at Arlington Avenue with a 30-minute delay. I'd stay away from there at all possible if you can. I-65 I-70 collector just got bumped up to 15 minutes instead of 10. So the previous one is 15 minutes instead of 10 minutes. You also have stop and go traffic on the I-465 east side southbound between I-70 exit 44 east and I-74 exit 49 with a 10-minute delay, and stop and go traffic on I-465 south side eastbound between I-69 south and Arlington Avenue with a 15-minute delay. As for weather, or chances of scattered showers or cooling off as we get into the evening, with it fully dissipating as night falls, as cloud cover also falls alongside with it. Tomorrow, we do have a higher chance of rain, however, and that will last longer throughout the day and night, so prepare for that accordingly. Here is Naptown Blues by our very own Bill Langton here on The Diamond.
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0: Cook's Bay by Kenny Barron on The Diamond. Tomorrow marks a very important birthday, I think, in the jazz vocalist world, that being Flint, Michigan's own Betty Carter, born May 16th, 1930. Absolutely wonderful vocalist. Voice is absolutely amazing. I'll let it speak for itself soon. You'll hear what I mean. I think her greatest legacy, however, is in the world of education. She, in 1977, she was teaching master classes with Dizzy Gillespie, whose name has come up a lot today. She has also created a program at the Kennedy Center, which was called Jazz Ahead, where she took 20 students who were given an opportunity to just kind of train with her, compose with her, just sing with her, do everything musical with her, essentially. This program is still alive. So she had a tremendous impact musically, both in performance and education, throughout her entire life. And you're about to hear This Is Always by Betty Carter here on The Diamond.
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0: the legendary I Love Paris by Charlie Parker here on the WICR Tower, taking another look at traffic and weather for this hour. Stop traffic on the I-65, I-70 collector southbound between Meridian Street, Pennsylvania Street, and the I-70 north split and I-70 south split, southbound only on the south split with a 20-minute delay. You also have a disabled vehicle with two left lanes blocked on I-70 eastbound at Arlington Avenue. That is a 25-minute delay. You also have stop-and-go traffic on the I-465 south side eastbound between Bluff Road and Emerson Avenue, exit 52, with a 15-minute delay. You also have a location blocked off for the weekend until Monday, May 18th. This is for Panda Fest, an outdoor Asian food festival. This location blocked off is Blackford Street, both northbound and southbound between New York Street and Wabash Street. As for your weather update, tonight looks to be clear. Clouds are going to be going away as the nighttime progresses, and it's going to be a low temperature drop, only around 60 degrees. It's going to be a good night to just kind of sit out, listen to music, and just bask in the dusk. Tomorrow will not be a good day for that, however. Rain chances have been lowered. However, the chances of these storms being severe have been heightened. So while there's less of a chance of us getting them, if we do get them, they're going to be worse. So that is something to keep in mind. Humidity is also going to be something to keep in mind for tomorrow as well, just for general quality of life purposes. Sending you now into Just a Thought by the Chris Parker Septet on The Diamond.
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Two Moons Mix by Paul McCandles, excuse me, with Charged Particles on the Diamond. Now, in recent times, in the past few weeks, it has been very difficult to see some of the decisions that our highest courts have been making. However, that shouldn't be a means to discourage us in the worst of times. This weekend on May 17th marks the anniversary that on 1954 Brown v. Board of Education was decided, the landmark ruling which ruled that U.S. state laws establishing racial segregation on public schools violate the Equal Protection Clause of the 14th Amendment, regardless of said facility's quality. Use things like this, use these anniversaries to spur us forward, strengthen us, especially when rights such as these are at least being targeted or focused in on. Because, of course, laws and decisions of the era have already been attacked around this time. I am afraid that if things keep

0: spiraling that something like this will be next, but regardless, we are already quite unified together already as a group of individuals, so I hope that we'll keep being able to rally together, use anniversaries like these to spur us forward and protect our rights and protect everyone in this great nation. Sending you now into One Day Honey, One Day Onions, interesting title by Francesco Crossara on The Diamond.
1: 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Hey, I'm Cindy Howes. 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Birders, take notice. You will not want to dip out on this one. 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

0: Brother Marshall by Roger Glenn on the Diamond. Maggie's still here at the top of the hour. This is it for Afternoon Drive. I will be here till 7. We got some interesting lesser-known names, I think, this hour, personally, in my opinion. Judy Whitmore and Carrie Pulitzer later on. But first, here is First Summer by Marcus Howell on the Diamond.
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0: Focus by John Menges on the Diamond. I am here to give you one last traffic update. That is slow traffic on I-465 south side eastbound between Bluff Road and Emerson Avenue exit 52 with a 15-minute delay. And stop traffic on the I-65 I-70 collector southbound between Meridian Street, Pennsylvania Street, and the I-70 north split and I-70 south split, with the south split being southbound only. That is a 10-minute delay right there. You also have a lot of events about to kick off around the Indy area. The Indianapolis Alley Cats Ultimate Frisbee Association. Hey, you never know. The Indiana Fever hosting the Washington Mystics at 7:30 p.m. And also at 7 p.m., a banana ball matchup at Victory Field between the Indianapolis Clowns and the Party Animals. All, as well as other Friday night events, are sure to cause plenty of activity out on the road, so be wary of that. You also have, as for weather, temperatures continuing to slowly cool down throughout the night and clouds continuing to break up, letting the sky through. However, tomorrow that is going to go away once more, as we have a chance of scattered thunderstorms throughout the day that will last until Sunday morning. So prepare for that accordingly tomorrow. 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

A Breeze Comes by Carrie Pulitzer on the Diamond. We have one final jazz birthday I want to talk about this coming weekend, and that is on May 17th, 1932. One Jackie McLean was born in Harlem, and he grew up with some of the greatest. Thelonious Monk, Bud Powell, Charlie Parker surrounding him in the area. He went on to become a spectacular alto saxophonist, and, well, also got into some pretty interesting, I'll say, side quests, we'll describe it as. This includes being an off-Broadway actor, which is always a great thing to see. I am someone who has also gone down into the theater world here, so seeing people always cross over between those realms is always appreciative. But also, he is known for, and I've mentioned Charles Mingus being an ass on this broadcast many times, this is one of the most notable examples where Mingus and McLean got into a very hot-tempered showdown with each other. This is what happens when creative passions grind against each other in the worst way possible, and Mingus apparently, allegedly, it's never been confirmed, but allegedly punched McLean in the face, which then in the aftermath, McLean pulled out a knife in self-defense, which he thankfully did not have to use, but those two never worked again after that, to say the least. So, happy birthday, Jackie McLean. I really, really hope you have a great day wherever you may be. Sending you now into Drawing Near by the Small Talk Quintet on the Diamond.

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0: Lust by Jackie McLean on the Diamond. Now, Indianapolis 500 practice has been ongoing, and today is their Fast Friday, which is their final practice before qualifying starts tomorrow. Now, when looking at practice leaderboards, they can often be deceiving. You shouldn't be looking at it at face value from what the leaderboard says just by its general rankings. What you need to look for in terms of importance when it comes to qualifying is the no-tow speeds, which the IndyCar.com/leaderboard page has conveniently tucked all the way back in, like, the very edge of the leaderboard, at the very right, like, far right of it. And that's where you get your true qualifying rankings to see which teams are going to be the best on their own out there on qualifying. So, for example, going by no-tow speeds, the first three rows from positions 1 through 9 would be Scott McLaughlin, Alex Palou, Alexander Rossi, Christian Rasmussen, Felix Rosenquist, Connor Daly, Pato O'Ward, David Malukas, and Scott Dixon rounding out the top 9 there. Like, for example, Felix Rosenquist is number 1 just with without considering no-tow, but since he got that drafting off of somebody, which means he was right behind someone and getting a speed, essentially a speed boost as a result of being able to gain speed off of someone's slipstream, was able to get a faster lap than what his car would have been able to do on its own. So, little bit of knowledge if you want to get into that or struggling to understand leaderboard practice times and all the big numbers and decimals that are right there. It can be a bit overwhelming. Sending you now into There's a Small Hotel by Judy Whitmore here on the WICR Racetrack.
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0: Joyce Spring by the Stephen Okendo Latin Jazz Orchestra on the Diamond. This is the end of my show here today. It has been a great time spending my afternoon with you. I hope you have a great weekend. Stay dry tomorrow. I love you. Take care. Stay safe. I will be back again from 3 to 5 p.m. on Wednesday, May 20th. In the meantime, enjoy appearances from our very own Ashley Hunter and Cass before then. I hope, I'm just gonna be rambling about just telling you how to have a great weekend, so I'm just gonna stop myself before it gets any further, and just keep it to one goodbye by George Benson here on The Diamond. Take care.
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0: Jazz Kitchen presents jazz, blues, and beyond 7 nights a week. We're kicking off the weekend with an all-star Miles Davis tribute. 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On Saturday, it's saxophonist Tia Fuller with her blend of jazz, pop, and R&B favorites. 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

0: Hi, I'm Jason Wild. Join me and my partner in crime, The Todd, every Saturday night for a blast from the past here on 88.7 The Diamond. 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Well, that isn't until we play them. It's not just about the songs either. It's about the memories and stories that go with them. So tune into a blast from the past every Saturday night at 10 right here on 88.7 WICR.
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